0: Yeah, that's Harry Nilsson covering Fred Neil's Everybody's Talking. That's from Nilsson's second album for RCA Records, released in 1968. It was titled Aerial Ballet. That song was later selected for use in the film Midnight Cowboy and became one of Nilsson's biggest hits as a performer, hitting the U.S. top 10 in 1969. Harry Nilsson was born on June 15, 1941, in Brooklyn, New York. And we also heard Nilsson covering the Beatles, the song You Can't Do That, from his first album for RCA, released in 1967. The album was titled Pandemonium Shadow Show, and Nilsson rearranged the song, making it a little slower than the Beatles version, and he also worked in references to 18 other Beatles tunes, and usually by quoting snippets of Beatles lyrics and the multi-layered backing vocals. And we heard the Beach Boys, Heroes and Villains. That was a different take on that song from the Smile Sessions. That was the album that was to follow up Pet Sounds. Smile was supposed to be released in 1967. Instead, they released an album titled Smiley Smile. The song Heroes and Villains was written by Brian Wilson and Van Dyke Parks. And Brian envisioned the song as an Old West-themed musical comedy that would surpass the recording and artistic achievements of Good Vibrations. We heard the Beatles with Penny Lane, and that was a slightly different version than the single you may have heard on the radio back in the day. It was released as the B-side of Strawberry Fields Forever in 1967, written primarily by Paul McCartney. The lyrics refer to Penny Lane, a street in Liverpool, and make mention of the sights and characters that he recalled from his upbringing in the city. Now, a week from tomorrow, Thursday the 25th, is Global Beatles Day, or World Beatles Day. It's a celebration that's taken place for the past, I think, 15 or 16 years. And it's all because on June 25th, 1967, the Beatles went into a studio and recorded All You Need Is Love and was broadcast live to the world. And I'll tell you more about that next week, because on next week's show, we'll start the celebration a little early. We'll hear Americana salutes the Beatles, and all kinds of your favorite artists will be covering Beatles songs. That's on next week's edition of Against the Grain. Before Penny Lane, we heard the Kinks with Village Green from the album The Kinks Are the Village Green Preservation Society, their 1968 concept album, on which Ray Davies loosely conceptualized the album as a collection of character studies. And it was Kate Rusby who opened up that set with the title song from the Village Green Preservation Society. That was from her album Awkward Annie, the seventh album by English folk singer-songwriter. 22 minutes past 8 o'clock. Now, if you were listening last week, around this time I played a set of songs about musicians and their dogs. I've got another set of dog songs coming up next, but it's a little bit different. These are different kind of dogs.
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1: Like a dog, like a dog, I've sat by your door, hoping for any scraps you might throw. And I whine sometimes, 'cause I need your love. And I have loved you like a dog. Like a dog, like a dog,

0: That's Cat Stevens with his first single released in 1966. And then the following year, it was included on his debut album, Matthew and Son, I Love My Dog. And it was Nick Drake before that with Black Eyed Dog. Recorded in the early 70s or late 60s, but not released until 1987 on a compilation album featuring outtakes and alternative versions of songs. Nick Drake was an English singer-songwriter and musician who was born on June 19, 1948 in Rangoon. And when he was 3 years old, his family moved back to England where he was raised. And Rick Lee before that, Massachusetts singer-songwriter, banjo and piano player. And he did Don't Pet the Dog from his album There's Talk About a Fence. We heard Greg Brown, Like a Dog, from his album Over and Under. And it was a guy named Ronnie Self who opened up that set, Ain't I'm a Dog. He was an American rockabilly musician, nicknamed Mr. Frantic, and best known for this song, a rock and roll hit called Bopalina. And his commercial success was mostly limited to the American South. Now, I don't want the cat people to feel left out, so I've got a set of cat songs coming up next.
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0: Yeah, that's brand new from Bill Kirch, and it's the title song from his album Cat Out of the Bag, which was released a couple of weeks ago. Bill Kirch, back in the day, was the lead guitar player in Commander Cody's Lost Planet Airmen. Bill will be celebrating a birthday next week, born on June 29th, 1948. Stray Cats before that, Stray Cat Strut, from their first album, produced by Dave Edmonds. We heard Jorma Kaukonen covering a song written by Jelly Roll Morton, Tomcat Blues, from the album Blue Country Heart, which features mostly country blues cover songs, and was released on June 11th, 2002. We heard Jim Lauderdale with Trash Can Tomcat from his album Headed for the Hills. Every song on that album was co-written by Jim Lauderdale and Grateful Dead lyricist Robert Hunter. And it was Norma Tanaga who opened up the set, Walking My Cat Named Dog, from 1966. She was an American folk and pop singer, songwriter, painter, and experimental musician. It's just about 6 minutes before 9 o'clock. Thank you so much for tuning in. It's Nick DiBiasio with you until 10. Neil Young recorded an unplugged edition for the TV show MTV Unplugged in February of 1993, and then released an album simply titled Unplugged on June 15th, 1993. We'll hear something from that coming up next, but before I return next Wednesday night, I'll be here Tuesday morning at 7:30, sitting in with my friend Michelle Wilson for this.
1: Together Tuesday is June 23rd. It's a celebration of the artists and sounds that connect us. Jazz, roots, soul. Whatever's playing becomes part of a bigger story as listeners join in from different places and different experiences. Together Tuesday is a reminder that the arts aren't just entertainment, they're a meeting place, a collective heartbeat we can feel together.

0: Neil Young, Mr. Soul, from his MTV Unplugged album, recorded in February of 1993 and released in June of 93. That song first appeared on Buffalo Springfield's second album, Buffalo Springfield Again. So on June 17th, 1993, I was down at Great Woods seeing Lyle Lovett and Roseanne Cash together. And we'll hear something from each of them to start off the 9 o'clock hour. Then we'll hear from Jerry Jeff Walker. Lowell George, I caught at Lupo's Heartbreak Hotel on, I think it was June 18th. June 18th, 1979. And a couple of weeks later, he performed his very last show. And I'll tell you more about that. After we hear Lowell George, and in between there, we'll hear Jerry Jeff Walker, who I saw at a great little club that was in Cambridge called Jonathan Swift's. And I'll tell you more about Swift's and that show coming up next.
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0: That's Little Feet, featuring the late, great Lowell George on vocals, a song he wrote called Spanish Moon. Originally appeared on the album Feats Don't Fail Me Now. Lowell George embarked on a solo tour in June of 1979, promoting his debut album, Thanks, I'll Eat It Here. I caught him at Lupo's Heartbreak Hotel in Providence on June 18th, 1979. On the 28th, he played at Linsner Auditorium at the George Washington University in Washington, D.C. And tragically, Lowell passed away the following morning from a heart attack in his Arlington, Virginia hotel room. Spanish Moon was the last song that Lowell George ever played with his solo band. We heard Jerry Jeff Walker before that, Contrary to Ordinary. That was the title song from an album he released in 1978. He played at Jonathan Swift's in Cambridge on June 12, 1985. Jonathan Swift's was a great little club. It was in a basement room with a steep, long flight of stairs going down into the club. Jerry Jeff played two shows that night. I was there with my best friend, Fred. The band was drinking heavily. I'm embarrassed to say I was drinking heavily that night. I don't drink at all anymore because of nights like that. But we went to the first show and they invited us to stay for the second. And it was quite the party with Jerry Jeff and his band at Jonathan Swift's. And on June 17th, 1993, I ventured off to Great Woods in Mansfield, Mass. To see both Lyle Lovett and Roseanne Cash. We heard Tennessee Flat Top Box by Roseanne Cash, a song written by her dad, who told her he gave her a list of songs that he said she needed to learn. So in October of 2009, she released an album titled The List. And on October 9th and 10th, 2009, she played at Brooklyn's St. Anne's Warehouse. And that recording that we heard was from that show. And Lyle Lovett did I've Been to Memphis, a song that originally appeared on his album Joshua Judges Ruth. And we heard it from his live album recorded in Austin and San Antonio. The album is called Live in Texas, and it was released on June 29th, 1999. Lyle will be in Boston next week, three nights at City Winery. Coming up next, we'll hear from Squeeze, who played at the Orpheum Theater in Boston on June 19th, 1982, promoting their album Sweets from a Stranger.
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That's Peter Gabriel with Salisbury Hill. A song that originally appeared on his debut album, I believe. From his debut album. This was recorded live in Italy in November of 1993. But Peter Gabriel was right here in downtown Worcester on June 19th, 1993. Fantastic show. He had two stages that night. He had the standard rectangular stage at the far end of the arena with a catwalk with a conveyor and a round stage in the middle of the centrum. And the band all lined up at one point and were conveyed from the rectangular stage to the round stage, while Peter Gabriel had a 6-foot rain stick, so it sounded like they were rowing down a river. Is very dramatic. And Squeeze before that with Tempted. Now, on June 18th, 1982, we ventured out to South Yarmouth to the Cape Cod Coliseum for a great double bill featuring Bobby and the Midnights, that's Bob Weir from the Grateful Dead, and the Jerry Garcia Band. Unfortunately, Jerry opened up that night. I think it should have been the other way around, but Bob Weir did play this song. This is an old Coasters tune.

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That's English alternative band The Sundays with Here's Where the Story Ends from their debut album Reading, Writing, and Arithmetic. Social Distortion before that, Story of My Life, and we heard Marty Robbins with The Story of My Life from 1957. Thank you so much for joining me this evening. It's always my pleasure to be here with you. I'm Nick DiBiasio, and I hope you can join Michelle and me Tuesday morning. If not, I will see you right back here next Wednesday evening. I'm going to leave you tonight with New Riders of the Purple Sage from their first album, released in 1971. Frontman, musician, singer, and songwriter John Dawson was born on June 16, 1945, in Chicago, Illinois. This song was written by John Dawson. Thanks again, and good night.

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1: 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Welcome to Cruisin' the Decades Global Edition. 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Brad Savage.
2: 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And on today's show, to Eastern Kentucky for A Coal Miner's Daughter. And the White Stripes perform a Hal David Burt Bacharach tune. From Toronto in the late 60s, classic soul artist Jackie Shane. The return of former Beastie Boy Mike D. And we'll meet the all-night record man in song from 1939. So let's get going with Cruisin' the Decades, and we'll begin in 1916. We'll start with the song by Joseph Moskowitz, born in Romania in 1879. We're going to start with Operatic Rag, 1916, Victor Records. This is Joseph Moskowitz on Cruisin' the Decades.

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at Waring's Pennsylvanians, 1924. On Cruise in the Decades, that is Tom Waring on vocals and recently remastered by the good folks in Champaign, Illinois at Archaeophone Records, the latest in their annual yearbook series, compiles the best songs of 1924. That's a record label devoted to restoring amazing recordings from the acoustic music era, the acoustic recording era. So that's Waring's Pennsylvanians on Cruisin' the Decades. One song per decade, 100 years of music. 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As we move forward chronologically into the 1930s, now we arrive in the summer of 1939. With Charlie Barnett's orchestra and Stay Up Stan, the all-night record man, a song about the magic of late-night radio. This song was inspired by Stan Shaw, the late-night program host of Milkman's Matinee on New York's WNEW in the 30s and 40s. That's the real Stay Up Stan. Now, the vocal on this is with Judy Ellington and Charlie Barnett's orchestra. And a big salute to Cruise in the Decades listener Tammy in the Twin Cities in Minnesota. She listens every week on KVSC radio and sent in this song and said this would be perfect for Cruise in the Decades. This is Charlie Barnett's Stay Up Stan, the all-night record man on Cruise in the Decades.

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0: Joe Henderson on the tenor sax, Kenny Dorham on the trumpet, McCoy Tyner playing piano, Butch Warren playing bass, Pete LaRocca drums. Out of the Night. Well, that's exactly what's going on. We are coming out of the night into Thursday morning here on Portland Street in Wormtown, USA. Kermit Ruffin's coming your way next with some High Hopes.
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Jackie Davis on the mighty, mighty Hammond organ, Glowworm Cha-Cha-Cha. Hot Club, we heard Count Basie and the Mills Brothers before that with their version of Glowworm. The lyrics in that tune, have you ever listened really carefully to the lyrics of that tune? Each lyric is more like what than the last. Like, listen to this. They're talking to the, you know, glowworm. You aeronautical boll weevil. I just, what? Awesome. Count Basie, the Mills Brothers, Glowworm. We heard the Hot Club of Cowtown, a tune that the Mills Brothers recorded, Digga Digga Doo, written by the same team that wrote I Can't Give You Anything But Love, Jimmy McHugh and Dorothy Fields. Kermit Ruffin's High Hopes. Oh, yeah. High Hopes. Mm-hmm. Hey, I think we'll hear another track from that Mills Brothers Count Basie album. So many wonderful tunes on here, and what a great collaboration. Count Basie's legendary arrangement of April in Paris. Add the Mills Brothers in there, and it is just absolutely sublime and cheesy. You know, I mean, it just doesn't get better than that. It's Thursday, by the way, all day.

0: Juneteenth, celebrated this year on Friday, June 19th, commemorates the June 19th, 1865 announcement of General Order No. 3, spreading the news of the Emancipation Proclamation issued 2 years earlier. The first observances of Juneteenth were small church-centered community gatherings in Texas. By the 1930s, celebration of Juneteenth gained popularity and began to spread. And in 2021, Juneteenth was designated as a national holiday. 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Tune in for John Brown, The Dulcimer Diaries, Friday, June 19th at 6 p.m., only on 90.5 WICM.
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0: Hi, Bonnie Johnson stepping in for just a second. I'm looking forward to sharing all the great sounds of Colors of Jazz with you Sunday at noon. Right now, though, dig the vibe. Morning Vibe Time with Michelle Wilson on 90.5 and WICN.org.
1: Well, all right.

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0: move.
1: Oh, yeah, Kermit Ruffins, Irvin Mayfield from their album A Beautiful World. Well, all right. We heard a completely different tune by the same name, The Andrews Sisters by request. Glenn Miller Orchestra and The Andrews Sisters from the Chesterfield broadcasts. Well, all right. Jack Constanzo before that, I Love Paris. And Count Basie and the Mills Brothers, complete with two or was it three false endings. April in Paris. On this Thursday morning, here's a track from Ron Levy and his Wild Kingdom, recorded back in 1993. Ema Song on 90.5.

0: Ron Levy and his Wild Kingdom. Hey, we'll be right back after the news with more good vibes for you.
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3: Live from NPR News in Washington, I'm Corva Coleman. Americans continue to not feel great about the economy or President Trump's leadership. NPR's Stephen Fowler reports the latest NPR PBS News Marist poll released this morning has more details.
4: President Trump faces his largest ever gap between those who approve of his job and those who don't. The disapproval is driven by nearly all Democrats, about two-thirds of independents, and one in five Republicans. When asked about how Trump is handling the economy, the numbers are even worse. Only a third of Americans say they approve, a figure lower than any point during former President Biden's tenure. One reason, gas prices. Even though the average price per gallon has decreased by about 40 cents in the last month per AAA, three-quarters of voters say it still puts a major strain on their finances. Stephen Fowler, NPR News.
3: Ukraine launched a wave of overnight drone attacks on Russia. The majority targeted the city of Moscow. As NPR's Charles Means reports from the Russian capital, it was one of the largest Ukrainian attacks on Moscow since Russia launched its full-scale invasion of its neighbor more than 4 years ago.
5: Moscow Mayor Sergei Sobyanin said city air defenses destroyed some 180 Ukrainian drones on approach to the capital, but acknowledged several managed to strike a key oil refinery. Videos circulating online showed drones repeatedly striking the facility, causing large explosions, and another drone slamming into an apartment building. Plumes of smoke massed along the Moscow skyline, and all four of the city's airports suspended operations. In recent months, Ukraine has upped attacks on Russian energy infrastructure in a bid to dent the Kremlin's war chest. In a statement, Ukrainian President Volodymyr Zelensky justified the latest attacks as a response to Russian bombing of Ukrainian cities, adding it was time for the Kremlin to end the war. Charles Maines, NPR News. Moscow.
3: In the state of Georgia, House Republicans have paused redrawing the state's congressional and state political maps. The news came during a special legislative session yesterday. From member station WABE, Dormaya Vance has more.
6: Georgia lawmakers were called into special session to consider, among other issues, redrawing the 2028 map. Critics say the move would have weakened the political power of black and non-white voters in the state, but by the early afternoon, House Speaker John Burns announced this.
7: House Republicans will not be taking up congressional or legislative redistricting maps for the 2028 election cycle during this special session.
6: Republican Governor Brian Kemp called the special session after the Supreme Court weakened the Voting Rights Act. Multiple southern states have since redrawn maps. Kemp says redistricting conversations are deferred until a later date. For NPR News, I'm Dormaya Vance in Atlanta.
3: On Wall Street, in pre-market trading, NASDAQ futures are up 1.5%. You're listening to NPR. President Trump says he has signed the memo of understanding to stop the fighting with Iran. Trump says he signed a digital version of the memo while he was dining yesterday with French President Emmanuel Macron in the Palace of Versailles. Iranian state news media say Iranian officials have also signed it. The memo lays out a 60-day framework that reopens the Strait of Hormuz. Iran reaffirms a prior promise not to build a nuclear weapon. The Food and Drug Administration is convening an independent advisory committee today. It will consider the first flu vaccine that uses the same technology as the COVID-19 shots. NPR's Rob Stein explains.
8: The FDA advisors will examine a flu vaccine made by Moderna that uses mRNA technology. The meeting is noteworthy because of Health Secretary Robert F. Kennedy Jr.'s intense criticism of the same technology used to make the COVID shots. In fact, the FDA stunned Moderna earlier this year when the agency refused to even consider the vaccine. The FDA quickly reversed that decision after an uproar in the biotech industry. The top FDA officials at the time have since left the agency. In an FDA review released this week, while raising some questions about the vaccine, generally gave the mRNA shot positive reviews. Rob Stein, NPR News.
3: The remnants of Tropical Cyclone Arthur are streaming over Louisiana, Mississippi, and Alabama. Forecasters say it will still pour heavy rain and trigger strong winds. There have been tornado warnings this morning near New Orleans. 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
9: 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A female police clerk becomes obsessed with solving the murder of a teenage girl in Saudi Arabia. Starts Friday in theaters.
2: 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Just ahead, it's Morning Vibe Time with Michelle Wilson.
10: I'm Michelle Wilson. It's Thursday, all day. Yeah, we got tango time coming up in a bit. Hope you got your tango jammies ready. Or not, you know, that's between you and your neighbors. There's a wonderful story put out by NPR. I was just reading it on Facebook. Great story about John Batiste, about his history. And one of the things I love about John Batiste, I mean, there's so much to love, but is that he has been on a quest, I guess you'd call it, a mission for at least 20 years. I mean, since he was a young person, to bridge the gap between jazz, you know, jazz and popular music. He wants to call it social music. You know, Miles Davis felt that same way. He didn't like the word jazz. I don't know whether John Batiste, I don't know how he feels about the word jazz, but it does seem to have kind of one of those, you know, ooh, do you have to be dressed up to listen to this kind of vibes? And Miles Davis, he also loved the same term that John Batiste uses. He wants to call it social music, John Batiste does. I love that idea. It's so evocative, isn't it? Let's hear a little social music, shall we?
11: But if we could go back a bit for context and explore your earlier stuff, modal jazz and its influence.
12: I like that word, jazz. Don't call it jazz, man. That's a made up word.
11: Right. I'm
12: trying to box somebody in. Don't call my music jazz.
11: All right.
12: It's social music.

0: Recorded live at Lincoln Center in New York City in February 12th, 1964. It was actually a benefit concert for voter registration in Mississippi and Louisiana. The concert was sponsored by the NAACP Defense Fund and several other groups, including SNCC and the Congress for Racial Equality. Ron Carter wrote some liner notes for the re-release of this album. He says that when they did this date, they hadn't played together for a while. They hadn't done any gigs at all for a while. And it was only after they got to the concert hall that night that Miles informed them that they weren't going to get paid because it was a benefit concert. And I think that Ron Carter's comments that he wrote in these liner notes is so interesting, and it helps to prove the point that, you know, perception is everything. Context is everything. It completely informs and colors the contents, whatever it is that's being framed. So, for example, on this particular night, as soon as Miles told him that, he started packing up his bass. And Miles said, well, where are you going? He said, I'm going home. You know, we haven't played in like a long time, and this is our first gig back, and now you're telling us we're going to do it and we're not even going to get paid? You know what? I don't want to be part of it. Miles did agree to pay them. But what was notable for me about that remark was that Carter himself had said he has absolutely no problem doing gigs, especially not for a cause like that, for free. It was all about the context. That's what made him decide, no, I'm not doing this. The slightest shift in perspective and context can change whatever it is that's being framed completely. And that brings me back to the earlier point that Miles Davis and John Batiste made about social music. So when you call it jazz, jazz has this kind of, you know, it sounds fancy. It's for fancy people. And insisting on calling it something else, social music, for example, it completely reframes it so that people who might be, I don't know, you know, a little intimidated. Well, I don't know about jazz. Jazz, that's for smart people. They will completely hear the piece in a different way because it's no longer being called jazz. I just think that that is fascinating. And I love that term, social music. Don Cheadle and Ewan McGregor, we heard a couple of excerpts from the film Miles Ahead. Don Cheadle did an amazing job channeling Miles Davis. It takes a long time to learn how to play like yourself. Oh boy. John Batiste doing the Kenner Boogie. Another excerpt from the film Miles Ahead. I don't like that word jazz. Don't use the word jazz. That's some made up word. Don't call my music jazz. It's social music. Yeah. Well, let's hear a little social music from John Batiste, a little more social music from John Batiste next on Morning Vibe Time. I'm Michelle. Hopefully you still know who you are. And I can tell you that you and I are digging these good vibes together right here on 90.5 WICN.
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Yeah, you're right. This is Dr. John the Night Tripper. 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

from his album Skidat Didat, The Spirit of Satch. Dr. John had a dream, and Louis Armstrong appeared to him in the dream and said, "You know, Mac, I think you need to record an album of my songs." And according to Dr. John told me this himself, that when Louis Armstrong appears to you in a dream and tells you to do stuff, you should just probably go ahead and do it. So, when you're smiling, the whole world smiles with you. That's the truth, Ruth. Dirty Dozen Brass Band joining him there for that great version of that tune, When You're Smiling. We heard John Batiste from his five Grammy award-winning album, We Are, the tune Cry, which won him 2 Grammys, that tune. Best American Roots Performance and Best American Roots Song. Those award shows, they're so complicated, aren't they? You know, you're so happy for the people that win, but at the same time, that particular category, for example, American Roots, taking all of the different styles of music there are, which could be considered roots music, and funneling them into one outcome. That's just like, what? Yeah. Okay, what do we get next? Oh, I got one for you. You know, sometimes you just need to relax a little bit. Think about it, you know? Everything's going to be okay. Yep,

0: Yes, sir, the Boogie Woogie Trio. Meatloaf Lewis, Pete Johnson, Albert Ammons, entertaining with the Boogie Woogie Prayer.
1: Like the man said, whoa, that was amazing. Albert Ammons, Pete Johnson, Meatloaf Lewis. That is 30 fingers full of talent. Wow. Those three cats, you know, probably the most important boogie-woogie pianists of the day recorded together. Albert Ammons, of course, pops to Gene Ammons, tenor sax player, who followed in the family biz. Not the same instrument, of course, but the music biz.
2: Hey, you. Is that your dog? You, with the dog. Is that your dog? Yeah, you. I'm talking to you. Who am I talking to? Who else has a dog? Is that your dog?
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1: Let's hear one more track from Albert Ammons, and then we will hear from Gene Ammons. Yeah, that sounds good.

Jean's The Black Cat. We heard Jean's dad, Albert Ammons, just before that doing the Pine Tops Blues, rather. Here's Karen Allison. Some of that sunshine.

0: Do you have a musical instrument at home that you no longer use? 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
6: Live from NPR News in Washington, I'm Korva Coleman. In an unexpected move, President Trump and his Iranian counterpart signed an interim agreement on the Iran war 2 days earlier than scheduled. As NPR's Greg Myrie reports, the countries must still negotiate difficult issues that include the fate of Iran's nuclear program.
7: Iran's president signed the deal in his home country, while Trump did so at the opulent French Palace of Versailles. Trump also issued this warning to Iran.
8: If I don't like it, if they don't behave, we'll go right back to dropping bombs right smack in the middle of their head.
7: The most immediate benefit of the deal should be the opening of the Strait of Hormuz, where the flow of oil has been largely halted for more than 3 months. Iran also pledges not to build a nuclear weapon, though the exact scope of the nuclear program must be worked out over the next 60 days in a final agreement. Iran will now be able to sell its oil freely, a major boost for its crippled economy. Greg Myrie, NPR News.
6: President Trump is demanding that the U.S. Senate pass a controversial bill on regulating voting in the U.S., but the measure has faced bipartisan resistance. Now, Trump says he won't let his nominee to be the Director of National Intelligence, Jay Clayton, move forward until the Senate does this. Clayton is the U.S. attorney in the Southern District of New York. In a complex step, Trump also wants the Senate to confirm Clayton's replacement before confirming Clayton as Director of National Intelligence. And if the Senate refuses, Trump says he'll keep the acting Director of National Intelligence in place. Here's NPR's Eric McDaniel.
9: The Senate can't do what Trump wants because they don't have the votes. U.S. elections are also already secure. The president keeps making the demands anyway. Second, the Senate is supposed to be able to vet cabinet nominees, but the president's decision to block the confirmation of the full-time guy deprives them of that constitutional responsibility. This is not how checks and balances are supposed to work, but it is where we find ourselves.
6: NPR's Eric McDaniel. Two researchers at MIT say they believe they've uncovered how a top-secret Russian missile actually flies. NPR's Jeff Brumfield says Moscow has fired the missile at Ukraine.
10: In October, Russia launched what it said was a nuclear-powered missile. The missile flew for almost 15 hours, far longer than a regular missile could. Jake Hecla is a researcher at MIT. He says nuclear-powered flight
11: is something that is possible, but wildly expensive and very dangerous.
10: Hecla and his colleague Scott Kemp analyzed the missile. They believe it's sucking air directly through its nuclear core and spewing radioactivity as it flies.
11: As a result, anyone living near is at enormous risk, potentially.
10: And the missile isn't all that useful, he says. Despite being nuclear-powered, it's relatively slow-moving and easy to shoot down.
6: You're listening to NPR. Defense Secretary Pete Hegseth says the Trump administration is launching a six-month review of U.S. forces based in Europe. He says President Trump wants to make sure that NATO member countries are leading and paying for their own defense. Hegseth is in NATO headquarters in Brussels. President Trump is angry European countries denied the U.S. the right to use their bases when he launched the war in Iran. The mother of one of the surprise FIFA World Cup stars will now be able to travel to the U.S. to see her son play. NPR's William Jones reports.
12: Cabo Verde's goalkeeper Vizinha has become an unexpected hero. The 40-year-old's saves against Spain led his country to a historic tie. He was in tears at the final whistle, and he said that was in part because his mother couldn't be there due to the cost of a visa. Cabo Verde is among dozens of countries whose citizens face bonds of up to $15,000 to secure a U.S. visa. But House Minority Leader Hakeem Jeffries says he's spoken with Secretary of State Marco Rubio. And he announced that Vizinha's mum will now be able to travel to Miami to see his son play Uruguay with all visa fees waived. William Jones, NPR News.
6: President Trump is scheduled to present the Medal of Honor today to retired U.S. Marine James Capers Jr. at the White House. Caper is credited with saving the lives of Marines under his command during a 1967 battle in Vietnam. Capers had also suffered multiple gunshot wounds. I'm Corva Coleman, NPR News.
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14: You betcha. On a Thursday morning, who knows what's in store? Hey, got a great email from Linda earlier. She said that she was watching a documentary about Dean Martin. And in the documentary, Dean Martin was talking about how much he loved working with the Mills Brothers. We heard the Mills Brothers earlier in the show, a couple of tracks from them with Count Basie and his orchestra. And here's a tune that the Mills Brothers are very well known for.

Yeah, there's only one that sounds like that. Right, Diana? Mm-hmm. Sax Gordon Beetle from his newest release, Extreme Sax. That was Desert Night. One of my favorites, Gordon Beetle. Hope he's one of your favorites as well. If you grew up in Boston, in the era I grew up in Boston, let's just say the latter part of the 20th century, you may, as I did, have gone to see the Boston Pops. Arthur Fiedler conducting, Leroy Anderson, who of course wrote Sleigh Ride, one of the most indelible Christmas tunes. He also wrote the tune we heard, The Typewriter. And you may have, as I have, seen it performed by the Pops along with typewritists on stage. The Typewriter from 1953. Isn't it interesting to think that for kids nowadays, if they were to hear that with no explanation and possibly even with explanation, the sound of the typewriter and the ding of the bell when the carriage returns back, it would mean nothing to them. It's like the telephone is just not something that they have any practical experience with. And they'd be like, what's all that clicking and clacking? I don't get it. I know. You're welcome. Oy, oy, oy. Bobby Troop, do re mi, do re mi. Yeah. $100 checks. Melanie came in earlier to show us a check we received here at the station. The Postal Service had enclosed it in a plastic envelope because it had been ripped and part of it was missing. Mm-hmm. Do re mi. That's what I'm talking about. Lolly Allen up next here on Morning Vibe Time. And yes, tango time is on the way. Got your tango jammies ready?

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Thursday morning. Well, you know what? Yeah, you know what? You know what? I think it's just about tango time.

0: Brian Mitchell from his latest release, Songs from the Lower East Side. That's out on B-Side Recordings. You should grab yourself a copy of this. This is a wonderful album from Brian Mitchell. This tune, Tango, one of Brian's own tunes. He is such a great songwriter, wonderful pianist, great performer. Brian Mitchell. He lives in upstate New York now. He lived in New York City for a really long time. Yes, I do have to say it like that. As a matter of fact, it's just a thing that needs to happen. You should say it like that too. New York City. Brian Mitchell. Tango. We heard Ray Charles and Betty Carter reminding us of the fact that it takes two to tango. Mm-hmm. It's math. I mean, it's math. There's nothing you can do about it. Two tracks. Speaking of things that it takes two of, two tracks from Four Piece Suit. Dark Eyes. That's probably the most famous tango song ever. Ochichonye. And we heard Four Piece Suit with their track Sneaky. What else we got here? What else we got? Well, you know, tango time. Yeah, that's right. Better get a wiggle on. Don't have much time left, and we got lots of tangoing left to do. 90.5 WICN. Yeah, baby, it's tango time.
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J.P. Joffrey from his album Hard Tango. We heard Yulia Musulyalyan from her Tango project. And I think we have time for just one more tango. So we're going to finish things off with my favorite tango, Norwegian Tango.

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1: 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Let's take a look at that. This is Jazz Themes on the Small Screen. The year was 1960. Work had begun on a new television series called Route 66, a show about two guys out on the open road in a Corvette convertible, crisscrossing the country looking for work and sometimes finding it, but often finding only adventure. The writers at CBS needed a theme song, some good traveling music. They called on Nelson Riddle to do the composing, and as usual, he delivered. Route 66. And that's an example of how jazz has entertained us on television. For Jazz Themes on the Small Screen, I'm Sarah Stowe on 90.5 WICN Jazz Plus for New England.

90.5 WICN, going out to John in Rutland. That was Jerry Vale, The Impossible Dream. We had also in that set Sheryl Crow with Tony Bennett, The Girl I Love for Pauline Arkansas. We started off with Maynard Ferguson in the Bebop Nouveau Caravan. And we are now going to hear, I believe, maybe a little John Coltrane. That's right.

90.5 WICN going out to Maureen. Chet Baker, You're Mine Too, with the new release of Chet Baker songs, Coffee with Chet Baker. We heard Chicago before that for Jeff in Milford, and Walter Prazeter, who was with the band, has passed away, and he wanted to, as a memory to them, him, wanted to play that. We had also John Coltrane with Giant Steps. And right now we have Wynton Marsalis.

90.5 WICN. That was Tony Bennett, My Lift My Heart in San Francisco. We had Chet Baker, Your Mind Too. And we had Wynton Marsalis doing East of the Sun. And this is the new Javon Jackson right now for you on WICN.

0: at WICN, taking us to the news. The classic Miles Davis, So What? We had in that set Jeremy Pelt, Fathers and Sons, in the top 10. Our Community Will Not Be Erased. And Javon Jackson with Nicole Zoraitis doing Forever Young off the Jackson Plays Dylan album. I'm Joe Cicero. I'll be back right after the news here on your station, WICN.
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2: Live from NPR News in Washington, I'm Corva Coleman. President Trump has signed the Memo of Understanding that's supposed to end the war with Iran. Iran's president has signed it, too. NPR's Greg Myrie says the memo lays out a framework.
3: The memorandum says both sides will freeze in place as they negotiate. Iran won't work on its nuclear program. The U.S. won't impose more sanctions. But there's a lot of tough issues here, and the most important is what happens to nearly 1,000 pounds of highly enriched uranium. These negotiations are supposed to last 60 days, but that deadline can be extended.
2: NPR's Greg Myrie reporting. The memo between the U.S. and Iran does not have Israel as a signatory. It calls for a halt to fighting on all fronts, including in Lebanon. NPR's Kerry Khan reports from Tel Aviv it is not clear if Israel will abide by the memo.
4: President Trump says he sent Israel a copy of the preliminary deal that would open the Strait of Hormuz and set up further negotiations. But Iran says a major issue needs to be settled, Israel's campaign in Lebanon. Israel is fighting Iranian-backed Hezbollah militants there and currently occupies a large swath of the southern part of the country. While Israeli airstrikes have subsided in recent days, military officials say they are still responding to, quote, terrorist threats. Israel, which is not a party to U.S. and Iranian negotiations, says it will not leave Lebanon. A person familiar with communications between Israel and the U.S., who is not authorized to speak publicly, tells NPR that talks continue, but no conclusion has been reached yet. Kerry Khan, NPR News, Tel Aviv.
2: Defense Secretary Pete Hegseth says the Trump administration is launching a six-month review of U.S. forces based in Europe. He says President Trump wants to make sure that NATO member countries are leading and paying for their own defense. Hegseth is visiting NATO headquarters in Brussels. Stocks opened higher this morning after a down day following Fed Chair Kevin Warsh's first press conference in that role. NPR's Stephen Bisaha reports the Dow Jones Industrial Average jumped more than 200 points in early trading.
5: New Fed Chair Kevin Warsh said expect less signaling from the Fed about its future interest rate plans. But investors still picked up some signal that an interest rate hike is now more likely this year. That caused markets to slip a bit yesterday before regaining ground at today's open. SpaceX also had its first down day yesterday, falling almost 5% and continued dropping when the market opened. But the company's stock is still selling above its initial public offering. And the average cost for a gallon of gas has fallen just below $4 nationally, according to AAA. Gas prices are still about a dollar higher than they were before the war against Iran began. Stephen Bisaha, NPR News.
2: On Wall Street, the Dow is now up 225 points. This is NPR. There are fresh tornado warnings this morning in southern Mississippi. Tornado watches are also posted in southern Alabama. The storms are linked to what was Tropical Storm Arthur. The storm is breaking up, but the remnants are streaming across parts of the southern U.S. The National Weather Service is also warning of the chance of life-threatening flash flooding in the region. Flood watches are posted from Louisiana into western Georgia. New York City is a sea of blue and orange this morning. Fans of the New York Knicks are lining the streets of Manhattan to celebrate their NBA championship-winning team. A parade in their honor is getting underway this hour, and NPR's Duwali Saikautau is there.
6: over and over, people here are saying they've never seen anything like this. From the crowds gathered here since 4 a.m. local time to the heavy security presence, both on foot, on bike, on horse, in marked and unmarked vehicles, fans have been cheering Nixon 5 and blowing horns off and on this morning. Some celebrities just arrived, including Timothée Chalamet, Martha Stewart and Tracy Morgan, and more coming off of the buses.
2: NPR's Diwali Saikauta reporting from New York. President Trump is scheduled to present the Medal of Honor today to retired U.S. Marines James Capers Jr. That will be today at the White House. Capers is credited with saving the lives of Marines under his command during a 1967 in Vietnam when he was injured. This is NPR.
7: 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A female police clerk becomes obsessed with solving the murder of a teenage girl in Saudi Arabia. Starts Friday in theaters.
0: 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Here's your updated local weather forecast.
8: We have showers in the forecast today, high of 78. Tonight, chance of showers and mostly clear, 61. Mostly sunny on Juneteenth, 80. Going to be a nice weekend. We have sunny 78 on Saturday, sunny 81 on Sunday. And right now in Ricksville, Vermont, it is 61 degrees. In Leesaville, New Hampshire, it is 61. Here in Worcester, 62 degrees. We're going to start off with a little Lee Ritenour.

0: 90.5 WICN, and that was Lionel Hampton, Lullaby of Birdland. We heard Chicago, Just You and Me for Linda and Douglas. Again, to remind that we had lost Walter Prades there just yesterday, so in memory of him. Frank Sinatra, It's Only a Paper Moon, and Lee Ritenour started us up a little bumpin'.
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0: 90.5 WICN, going out to Art and Linda in Douglas, two big fans of Little Feat, and that's Sailing Shoes off the Waiting for Columbus album. We also heard in that set Lionel Hampton, A Lullaby of Birdland, Jorge Garcia with his crossover album, Nights in White Satin, that went out to Al in Southbridge. And what do we got coming up? Well, we got some Michael Franks queued up and a Herbie Mann, and that's for Herb in Douglas.
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2: Juneteenth, celebrated this year on Friday, June 19th, commemorates the June 19th, 1865 announcement of General Order No. 3, spreading the news of the Emancipation Proclamation issued 2 years earlier. The first observances of Juneteenth were small church-centered community gatherings in Texas. By the 1930s, celebration of Juneteenth gained popularity and began to spread. And in 2021, Juneteenth was designated as a national holiday. 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The story focuses on the division in 19th century America over slavery through the eyes of the abolitionist, John Brown, his life, and the events that led him to the raid on Harper's Ferry in Virginia in 1859. Tune in for John Brown, The Dulcimer Diaries, Friday, June 19th at 6 p.m., only on 90.5 WICN.

0: 90.5 WICN, Michael Franks with Hideaway. We also heard for Rose in Worcester, The Ability to Swing, Thomas Dolby. And I know Guido and Holden probably enjoyed that too, because he gave me that album. Etta James is coming up. We had Herbie Mann for Herb and Douglas, Charlie Parker, Donna Lee. And we got, what do we got? This is now, I love this album, Arturo Sandoval's new album, Sango. And it is now number one for you. You're going to hear it in a second, right after this.
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0: 90.5 WICN, Stan Kenton, and that was Artistry in Rhythm. Before that, we heard Roy Buchanan for Zach in Worcester, Country Boy. We had in that set Etta James, I'll Be Seeing You, and Charlie Parker with Donna Lee.
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0: 90.5 WIC and Nina Simone, I Put a Spell on You. We heard in that set the Paul Butterfield Blues Band, I Got a Mind to Give Up Living off the East West album. Stan Kenton, Artistry in Rhythm. And we had also in that set Roy Buchanan for Zach in Worcester, Country Boy. And you can hear Zach on Saturday nights on Crocodile River Radio.
1: Hey, you. Is that your dog? You, with the dog. Is that your dog? Yeah, you. I'm talking to you. Who am I talking to? Who else has a dog? Is that your dog?
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0: 90.5 WICN, Joni Mitchell off the Misses album, The Beat of Black Wings. We heard Ava Cassidy, Stormy Monday for Roberto in Manchag, Thelonious Monk with John Coltrane, Trinkle Trinkle. And right now we are going to hear new to the top 10, and McClellan right after this.
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2: Together Tuesday is June 23rd. 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Jazz, roots, soul. 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

0: WICN. Still in the top 10, Rita Skonberg's album Brass, and that's American Sunrise. Emmett Cohen jumped right up into the number 4 spot with his new album, Universal Truth, and that was Blue Train. I'm Joe Cicero. Be back tomorrow. Rick McCartney is not here today. We got Steve Miller here today for you. All right. Have a good day.
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2: Live from NPR News, I'm Lakshmi Singh. A preliminary deal between the United States and Iran is signed earlier than scheduled. Last night, President Trump and his Iranian counterpart entered into a 60-day ceasefire extension. Vice President J.D. Vance addressed that as he was leading the White House briefing a short time ago.
3: I would say the 60-day period officially started today. It was signed late, and it may have even been signed technically, you know, because of the time shift. I think it's signed technically today, Iran time. So yes, the deal started yesterday. We're going to start the 60-day clock today.
2: NPR's Greg Myrie reports both sides now face a complicated process of sorting out the terms for ending their war.
4: Iran's president signed the deal in his home country, while Trump did so at the opulent French palace of Versailles. Trump also issued this warning to Iran.
5: If I don't like it, if they don't behave, we'll go right back to dropping bombs right smack in the middle of their head.
4: The most immediate benefit of the deal should be the opening of the Strait of Hormuz, where the flow of oil has been largely halted for more than 3 months. Iran also pledges not to build a nuclear weapon, though the exact scope of the nuclear program must be worked out over the next 60 days in a final agreement. Iran will now be able to sell its oil freely, a major boost for its crippled economy. Greg Myrie, NPR News.
2: Many Americans say they don't feel good about the U.S. economy or about President Trump's leadership. NPR's Stephen Fowler reports on the latest NPR PBS News Marist poll released this morning.
6: President Trump faces his largest ever gap between those who approve of his job and those who don't. The disapproval is driven by nearly all Democrats, about two-thirds of independents, and 1 in 5 Republicans. When asked about how Trump is handling the economy, the numbers are even worse. Only a third of Americans say they approve, a figure lower than any point during former President Biden's tenure. One reason, gas prices. Even though the average price per gallon has decreased by about 40 cents in the last month per AAA, three-quarters of voters say it still puts a major strain on their finances. Stephen Fowler, NPR News.
2: Proud and energized, crowds of people wearing Knicks jerseys and caps lining the route from Battery Park to City Hall to celebrate the team that brought home their first NBA title in 53 years. NPR's Brian Mann is in the middle of it.
7: I took a subway into Lower Manhattan around 5:30, and the car was already packed more than 4 hours before parade time. Huge crowds here where I am now, and everyone just big grins on their faces. This celebration, half a century coming for the Knicks. People are say they're glad to be here.
2: It's NPR. An FDA meeting today is considering the first flu vaccine that uses the same technology as the COVID shots. Here's NPR's Rob Stein.
8: The FDA advisors will examine a flu vaccine made by Moderna that uses mRNA technology. The meeting is noteworthy because of Health Secretary Robert F. Kennedy Jr.'s intense criticism of the same technology used to make the COVID shots. In fact, the FDA stunned Moderna earlier this year when the agency refused to even consider the vaccine. The FDA quickly reversed that decision after an uproar in the biotech industry. The top FDA officials at the time have since left the agency. In an FDA review released this week, while raising some questions about the vaccine, generally gave the mRNA shot positive reviews. Rob Stein, NPR News.
2: Well, the mother of one of the surprise FIFA World Cup stars will now be able to travel to the U.S. to see her son play. Here's NPR's William Jones.
9: Cape Verde's goalkeeper Virginia has become an unexpected hero. The 40-year-old saves against Spain led his country to a historic tie. He was in tears at the final whistle and said that was in part because his mother couldn't be there. That was because of the cost of a visa. Cape Verde is among dozens of countries whose citizens face bonds of up to $15,000 to secure a US visa. But House Minority Leader Hakeem Jeffries says he's spoken with Secretary of State Marco Rubio. And he announced that Vizinha's mum will now be able to travel to Miami to see his son play Uruguay with all visa fees waived.
2: That's William Jones. It's NPR.
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11: Showers are likely here in central Massachusetts. Might even see a thunderstorm later on this afternoon. High up 78 degrees tonight. Chance of showers then mostly clear. Low of 61. But oh my, do we have a nice weekend ahead of us. Tomorrow on Juneteenth, mostly sunny. High of 80 degrees. It'll be clear tomorrow night. Low of 59, and then Saturday and Sunday both look to be very, very nice with temperatures in the high 70s, low 80s. Currently in Natick, Mass., 73 degrees here in Worcester under overcast skies, 68 degrees. Good afternoon. This is 90.5 WICN Jazz Plus for New England. The show is The Blend. The host is Steve Miller. Thank you for making this a part of your Thursday. I'll be here till 3 o'clock playing the best jazz that there is to be listening to. The first hour, we'll play new music. We call it New at Noon. And we're going to start off today with newly released archival music. This is live music. Carla Bley, just one of my all-time favorite jazz composers. This is a live version of her tune, Copyright Royalties, here on The Blend.

0: That's the NOLA Resistance Quintet from their 2026 album Morpheus, the tune Song for Cape Town. And before that, we heard Carla Bley and her orchestra recorded live in Hamburg, Germany back in 1984. That new CD is called Joyful Noise, and the tune we heard, Copyright Royalties. I'm Steve Miller. This is The Blend on 90.5. It's gray. Going to be a rainy day out there, but man, I'm sure glad to be here playing this wonderful music for you. After the break, new music from pianist Sakai Curtis.
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3: Earl Tupper was an inventor. He didn't care about things like socializing, so it's rather ironic that his big invention, Tupperware, became a success partly because of socializing at Tupperware parties. He developed Tupperware in Leominster, but manufactured it in Grafton. 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

0: That's drummer Richard Barada. His new CD is called Another Kind of Bird, which is his tribute to the great Charlie Parker. And the tune we just heard, Anthropology. And before that, Zakai Curtis. His new album is called Sonoluminescence. Yes, Sonoluminescence. I got to practice saying that because I'm going to play that album some more because it's a good one. And the tune we heard, Joust. I'm Steve Miller. I'm your Thursday host here on The Blend. Thank you for being a part of my Thursday, and I hope that I'm a good part of your Thursday. Following this short break, new music from Sullivan Fortner.
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90.5 WICN. That is vibraphonist Stefan Harris featuring Casey Benjamin. A really nice new version of What a Wonderful, Wonderful. Oh my, that's the third one so far. We're only an hour into the show. What a Wonderful World. Legacy Dances is the new CD. And before that, we heard Ben Wolf, 5/4 Groove. That's from his new CD, Anytime After Now. And we started off with new music from Sullivan Fortner. His new CD is called Leave That In There. Sugar Cane was the name of the tune. I'm the fumbling and bumbling Steve Miller. So happy to be here with you. Here is Carolyn Trowbridge, the old woman who never grew older.

90.5 WICN. Trumpeter Emily Kuhn is taking us out of the hour and into NPR News. But I've got two more hours of music I can't wait to get to. I will see you after the news.

0: That was trumpeter Jared Hall. His new CD is called Hometown, and we heard an original composition of his called Room 111. Troy Roberts was on the tenor sax on that cut. And before that, we heard Hackensack, part of The Monk Project, a 2020 release from Dan Willis and the Velvet Gentlemen. It is 121 here at 90.5. I'm Steve Miller. Coming up next, we've got some music from Brian Lynch.
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0: James Williams, Dave Douglas, Phil Woods, Ravi Coltrane, Gary Mazzarappi, Glenn Davis, all blues. Thank you, gentlemen.
1: 90.5 WICN, all blues, it certainly was. That was from Marion McPartland's album, 85 Candles, which was recorded in New York at Birdland on the occasion of her 85th birthday. That's a 2005 Concord Jazz record release. And before that, we heard Brian Lynch and the Spheres of Influence from his Songbook Volume 2 album. That's from 2022. And the tune, The Disco Godfather. I'm Steve Miller. It is 1:38 here at the Mighty 90.5. Coming up after this break, Steve Smith's Jazz Legacy.
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90.5 WICN. That is the Helen Sung Big Band. The tune, A Little Bird Watchin', which she wrote for the great Jimmy Heath. Her new album is Oracles. It has just now arrived in the top 50. We will get this into the top 10. I love that CD. I love playing it. And she will be in the top 10 if I have to do all the lifting myself. And before that, we heard Steve Smith's Jazz Legacy. They recorded live in Hollywood, and that was their version of Tony Williams's classic Sister Cheryl. I'm Steve Miller. This is The Blend here at 90.5. I've got time for one more before we hit the top of the hour in NPR News, and then I'll have another hour's worth of music after that. This is Bela Fleck and the Flecktones taking us out of the hour. Weed Whacker. I'll see you after the news.

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1: Live from NPR News in Washington, I'm Lakshmi Singh. The U.S. and Iran have a preliminary agreement that extends their ceasefire by 60 days. The memo of understanding does not have Israel as a signatory. The memo calls for a halt to fighting on all fronts, including Lebanon. NPR's Kerry Khan reports from Tel Aviv. It's not clear if Israel will abide by the memo.
2: President Trump says he sent Israel a copy of the preliminary deal that would open the Strait of Hormuz and set up further negotiations. But Iran says a major issue needs to be settled, Israel's campaign in Lebanon. Israel is fighting Iranian-backed Hezbollah militants there and currently occupies a large swath of the southern part of the country. While Israeli airstrikes have subsided in recent days, military officials say they are still responding to, quote, terrorist threats. Israel, which is not a party to U.S. and Iranian negotiations, says it will not leave Lebanon. Kerry Khan, NPR News, Tel Aviv.
1: Gas prices are just below $4 a gallon for the first time in months. Stark contrast from the price surges that the Auto Club AAA's been posting since the U.S.-Israel war with Iran stalled traffic in the Strait of Hormuz and severely disrupted oil shipments. President Trump faces the largest gap ever between people who approve of his job as president, 36%, compared to 59% of respondents who disapprove, according to the newest NPR PBS News Mayor's poll. NPR's Stephen Fowler says virtually every Democrat, about two-thirds of independents and one in five Republicans, disapprove of Trump's performance.
3: Like previous versions of this poll, there are notable declines in different groups that helped Trump get elected in 2024. Gen Z Americans, women, those with a household income below $50,000 a year. Some of these changes are within the margin of error of the poll, which was conducted last week before news of the agreement between the U.S. and Iran, but it is still cratering numbers from February 2025.
1: That's NPR's Stephen Fowler reporting. Celebrities and political dignitaries from across the U.S. and around the world have descended on Chicago's South Side for the dedication of the Obama Presidential Center. Under sunny skies this afternoon, former First Lady Michelle Obama brought members of the audience to tears.
4: 8 years in the crucible, and not once did you melt from the heat. Not once did you let it harden you. Instead, you used it to reveal your truest essence.
1: Former presidents and first ladies, the Clintons, the Bushes, and Bidens were all in attendance. The Trumps are not there. This is NPR News. The Immigration and Customs Enforcement Detention Center in the Everglades, known as Alligator Alcatraz, may be closing. The controversial state-run detention center has been hailed by President Trump, but criticized by lawyers and human rights groups over its harsh conditions. For member station WUSF, Megan Bowman reports it's unclear whether detainees removed from the facility could be returned.
5: Immigration and Customs Enforcement says detainees at the facility were recently moved to other centers for their safety due to hurricane season. But those suing to close down the center, including head of the Friends of the Everglades, Eve Samples, says it's still operating.
6: We are not accepting ICE's statements at their word. And even if all detainees have in fact been moved out, there's still concerning harm that is ongoing at the site.
5: Talks began in May about winding down the facility, which opened during last year's hurricane season. Attorneys returned to court this month, back to the judge who ordered the facility to close last year. That decision was overturned on appeal. For NPR News, I'm Megan Bowman in Tampa.
1: The Labor Department reports that the number of people in the U.S. who applied for unemployment insurance fell modestly last week. Applications and for the week ending June 13th dropped by 4,000 to 226,000. Borrowing costs will remain high for now. The Federal Reserve's keeping its key interest rate as is. in the range of 3.5% to 3.75%. I'm Lakshmi Singh, NPR News, in Washington.
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0: 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Thanks for being here. This afternoon at 3, WICN gives you the classic sounds of Standard Time. Right now, though, it's time to take a look at your local weather forecast.
8: Well, no rain yet, but it is still overcast and it is still windy out there. And to make things just a little bit more interesting, we now are under a tornado watch here in central Massachusetts until 7 o'clock this evening. So do be careful out there. We are still looking for the possibility of showers. High of 78 degrees. Tonight, chance of showers, then mostly clear with a low of 61. Tomorrow, Juneteenth. If you have the day off tomorrow, hope you enjoy it because it's going to be mostly sunny with a high of 80. And tomorrow night, clear, low of 59. And the weekend looks nice too. Both Saturday and Sunday will be sunny with highs in the high 70s to low 80s. Currently in Boston, 76 degrees here in Worcester with the tornado watch in effect, 70 degrees under cloudy skies. Good afternoon. 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I'm your Thursday host, Steve Miller. I'll be here for another hour playing this great music that just feeds my soul and hopefully does yours as well. Here is a project from Pat Metheny and Brad Meldow, a nice little quartet, and this is called This is called Santa Cruz Slacker here on The Blend.

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0: Oh, absolutely lovely. That was harmonicist Hendrik Merkens along with Renato Chico on piano. That was their version of Duke Ellington's Sophisticated Lady. That's from their Quiet Moments CD from 1998. And before that, we heard Pat Metheny and Brad Meldow, Santa Cruz Slacker from their Quartet album, 2007. Speaking of Duke Ellington, he's up next.
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Bad Plus has become one of the most recognizable brand names in 21st century jazz. This band began as a piano trio in 2000 and lived its first 17 years with Reed Anderson on bass, Dave King on drums, and pianist Ethan Iverson. They broke through to the top echelons of jazz in 2002, and they've stayed there. The turf of the Bad Plus is offbeat music, hip, latter-day compositions from alt-rock, avant-garde jazz, and even contemporary classical music. Their influential presence turned almost uniformly away from the standard jazz canon, working instead on the question, can you swing and develop songs from our time? They could. Jazz veterans dug the earnestness of this fresh new take, and they made new fans for jazz in the MTV and Facebook generations. The Bad Plus came across with the hard backbeat smack of modern grunge rock and the rakish attitude to go with it. They inspired jam band style devotion from fans. Bad Plus would show up in playlists alongside Radiohead and Fish and Green Day. Through several personnel changes since 2017, they kept going for 26 years and are making a victory lap tour while we listen to The Bad Plus as our June Artist of the Month. Learn more about the band on WICN.org.

0: Oh, I absolutely love that. That was clarinetist Seth Kybel with his version of the great Rolling Stones tune, Wild Horses. His new CD is called Clarinet Without a Net. And I just love looking at albums like this with the personnel. I mean, on this we have, in addition to Seth Kybel on clarinet, Maximilian Jacobs on violin, Aaron Murphy Snedecor on cello, Aaron Burkheister on dobro, Tom Holtz on helicon, which is a kind of tuba, and Rowan Corbett on percussion and bones. I love personnel lineups like that because you get something really cool and definitely unique. Before that, we heard our artist of the month, The Bad Plus. That was their take on the movie theme from the film Chariots of Fire from their Suspicious Activity album of 2005. And that's just a perfect encapsulation of The Bad Plus. I love how they take a tune like that, they basically attack it with a hammer, completely smash it up, and then put it back together in a way you don't see coming. So you get something that's just a little off kilter, but it shows that you've got musicians who really care about what they're doing and are very respectful to the underlying composition, but they just want to do it a little bit differently, and that's what I love about that group. And we started off with Duke Ellington, another visionary and revolutionary in his time, Pie Eyes Blues. That's from his Blues in Orbit CD, originally released in 1960 on Columbia Records. I'm Steve Miller here on The Blend. Man, I'm having fun. I hope you are too. Coming up next, the Vince Guaraldi Trio.
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90.5 WICN, the Manhattan Transfer, the title track of their 1991 album on Columbia Records, The Offbeat of Avenues. And before that, we heard the Vince Guaraldi Trio from 1962. The album is called Jazz Impressions of Black Orpheus, and that was their version of Henry Mancini's Moon River. Well, we're going to turn now to one of the great alto saxophonists out there. Just an absolute master. Love hearing him play. This is Donald Harrison, Take 5.

90.5 WICN, the great Donald Harrison with his take on Paul Desmond's Take Five. That was Eric Reed on piano. I love playing Donald Harrison. He's such a marvelous alto sax player. Well, this is just about going to do it for me. I have had a blast. I hope you have too. I've got one more tune to take us out of the hour and into NPR News, following which Howard Kaplan and Standard Time. Always appointment listening right there. And of course, later on this evening, we've got Nick Noble with Folk Revival. A lot of good stuff happening on Thursdays at the Mighty 90.5. So do not touch that dial. Just keep it going. I'll be back tomorrow. Be careful out there. As I said, we do have a tornado watch in effect until 7 p.m., so be careful. But, we're gonna reap the benefits of a dismal day today. Tomorrow, Saturday, and Sunday look tremendous. We're going out with Maynard Ferguson and his Big Bop Nouveau band. The CD from 1996 is called One More Trip to Birdland. And, yes, this is Birdland. Take care.

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1: Live from NPR News in Washington, I'm Lakshmi Singh. Former President Barack Obama is mooring his legacy to the grounds of his new presidential center. The $850 million structure towers over a 20-acre campus on Chicago's South Side. At today's dedication, a short time ago, Obama stood before a crowd of Democratic and Republican allies, including former Presidents Clinton, Bush, and Biden. He says since we're just a few weeks away from the nation's 250th birthday, it is worth remembering what it took to rewrite a story from a tale of conquest.
2: Out of the fire and steel of a revolution, a different story took flight on this continent. A declaration that we are all created equal, endowed by our Creator with certain unalienable rights, and that in the newly independent United States, there will be no kings or lords, no serfs or subjects, but only citizens.
1: President Trump is not in attendance. At a White House press briefing earlier today, Vice President J.D. Vance defended the memorandum of understanding that President Trump has signed to negotiate an end to the war in Iran. NPR's Danielle Kurtzleben reports Vance faced tough questions on what benefits the deal could yield and when.
3: Vance insisted that Iran will not receive financial rewards under the deal unless it complies with an agreement. But he was asked how that squares with allowing Iran to sell oil immediately.
4: We felt that it was reasonable that if we're going to allow everybody else to sell their energy during this period of negotiation, we would allow everyone to sell their energy. That's all we're doing. We can slap everything right back on if the Iranians don't make the deal that we expect.
3: While the White House initially said the vice president would travel on Friday to Switzerland for a ceremonial signing, Trump signed it in Versailles, France, last night after the G7 summit. Vance said today he still plans to go to Switzerland, but doesn't know when. Danielle Kurtzleben, NPR News, the White House.
1: Motoring Club AAA says the cost of regular gasoline in the United States has fallen below $4 a gallon. The price dropped 52 cents in the last month. NPR's Joel Rose says it could take a while before airline passengers see cheaper fares.
5: When jet fuel prices shot up this spring, airlines responded by raising ticket prices and fees. Now, fuel costs are coming back to earth. The average price for a gallon of jet fuel in the U.S. dropped this week to less than $3, according to the tracking firm Argus. That's down more than $2 per gallon from the peak in April. But aviation consultant Michael Boyd says don't expect the airlines to give those price hikes back right away.
6: If people will pay it, why would you take it back?
5: Boyd says travelers have shown they are willing to pay higher airfares, at least so far. And airlines face rising costs across the board, including labor. Joel Rose, NPR News, Washington.
1: This is NPR News. Well, in a statement on social media, CENTCOM says U.S. forces have lifted the blockade of all maritime traffic entering and exiting Iranian ports and coastal areas. This coming in the wake of a signing of an agreement between the U.S. and Iran to eventually end the war. New York City is celebrating in style. Big crowds lining the parade route from Battery Park to City Hall, celebrating their beloved Knicks. Team won its first NBA championship in 53 years over the weekend. Here's Steve Kastenbaum.
7: The skyscrapers of Lower Manhattan, known as the Canyon of Heroes, lived up to the name. It was a sea of orange and blue, the Knicks colors. Police officials expected a record-setting crowd. They had to turn people away 2 hours before the start of the parade. At City Hall, Mayor Zoran Mamdani handed the team the keys to the city. New York built toward this moment ever since Saturday night when the final buzzer sounded in San Antonio and the Knicks won their first NBA championship since 1973. 53 years in the making, New York finally took its victory lap. For NPR News, I'm Steve Kastenbaum at City Hall in New York.
1: Qantas Airways is on track to make aviation history to regularly fly nonstop from London to Sydney in 19 to 22 hours. The airline says it plans to use Airbus's latest generation of long-range, wide-body passenger jets to start making the 10,573-mile journey as of October next year. Singapore Airlines currently holds a record for longest regular scheduled direct flight to New York City, just over 9,500 miles. It's NPR News.
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0: Thanks for being with us here today on 90.5. 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
9: Well, this is a bit of a surprise. We have a tornado watch until 7 p.m. tonight. Things seem pretty nice right now. Sunny, partly cloudy, partly sunny. We've got showers likely the rest of today. There was some spritzing on my way in. Tonight, we're looking at a chance of showers. Then skies will clear, mostly clear skies, going down to 61 tonight. Tomorrow, Juneteenth, Friday, the holiday, we've got a high of 80, mostly sunny skies, as Steve just said as he was ending his program. Beautiful day tomorrow, Saturday, and Sunday. Saturday, high of 78, sunny skies. Sunday, 81, mostly sunny skies. Wow, what a great, great weekend in store. So as he said, if we can just get through the rest of today and tonight, we should be good. Right now in downtown Worcester and central New England, it is 78 degrees, very warm out there, and partly cloudy, partly sunny skies. Good afternoon. I'm Howard Kaplan here on the Thursday edition of Standard Time on 90.5 WICN, Jazz Plus for New England, where we celebrate on this program the great American songbook. Start things off with Roberta Gamberini.
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0: Name of that album is the brilliant Bill Evans Live in San Francisco 1980. And Bill Evans was indeed brilliant, and he showed that brilliance on that tune. Of course, I'm sure you knew what that was. That was the theme to MASH. Bill Evans on piano in San Francisco in 1980. Before that, we heard from Duke Ellington, Ivy Anderson singing. It's from the 1930s. That was one of the first performances of It Don't Mean a Thing If It Ain't Got That Swing, the Duke Ellington tune. And we heard Roberta Gamberini singing the standard Guess I'll Hang My Tears Out to Dry. That was from her 2006 album, Easy to Love. And that's how we start things off here on the Thursday edition of Standard Time. I'm Howard Kaplan, your master of ceremonies here on 90.5 WICN Jazz Plus. For New England, thank you so much for joining me.
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0: A lot of us would at times like to do that. Just wait a minute. Just let's put the brakes on. That's from 1962, Mose Allison. Before that, Toni Harper, who doesn't always get the recognition that she deserves. She was a child prodigy. She began performing while she was very young as a child. And her best known jazz album we just played from, called Toni, T-O-N-I, arranged and conducted by Marty Paich. And many fans regarded as a hidden gem of 1950s local jazz. She continued performing for many years, but really never endured fame or had the same fame of singers such as Ella. Toni Harper, Like Someone in Love. Jimmy Van Heusen wrote that. We also heard from Ella, Cheek to Cheek, and she was live in Berlin in the early 1960s. It's standard time.
1: Together Tuesday is June 23rd. It's a celebration of the artists and sounds that connect us. Jazz, roots, soul. Whatever's playing becomes part of a bigger story as listeners join in from different places and different experiences. Together Tuesday is a reminder that the arts aren't just entertainment, they're a meeting place, a collective heartbeat we can feel together.

0: A great Tony Bennett, Anything Goes, without question, great version. One of the real classic versions of that tune. Cole Porter wrote that. Harry Connick Jr., I could write a book, the Rodgers and Hart tune. Some days I feel like that. Rhythm Future Quartet, specialists in gypsy jazz, thought I'd take a little bit of a left turn there, from 2016. Come Together, that was the Beatles tune, John Lennon, Paul McCartney, Rhythm Future Quartet. And we led off with the Miles Davis Group from 1959, their classic album, Kind of Blue, with Blue in Green. We've got another classic here. We've got Mr. Nick Noble, who just wandered in. Hi, Nick.
1: Hi, which one is on?
0: Oh, it's, let's see. Oh, it's this one.
1: There we go.
0: There we go.
1: Howard, did you know that I Could Write a Book was one of my mother's favorite songs?
0: You have? Oh, well. Well, you have written, you've written many books.
1: I've written seven books, yeah.
0: You've written seven books.
1: And about
0: books.
1: Eight people have read them, so it works
0: and
1: out.
0: I've read eight books. So.
1: I got to run in a minute because I got stuff to do, but tonight on the Folk Revival, it is folk duos, duets, and beyond. So you'll be hearing a whole night of folk duos and folk duets. A folk duo sticks together over time. A folk duet is when Joan Baez teams up with anybody. She's the most promiscuous duetter in the history of folk music.
0: Wait a minute, did you just say promiscuous?
1: Bob Dylan, that sort of thing. But also, okay, live in the studio tonight will be Lori Diamond and Fred Abatelli, along with the amazing Annalise, a local artist, to share with us their thoughts on what it's like to sing in a folk duo and to make music. That's tonight on the Folk Revival on 90.5 WIC and Worcester. Jazz tonight plus folk for New England.

0: Formerly a saxophonist with the Duke Ellington Big Band, Johnny Hodges performs Perdido, the standard. Before that, we heard Gene Harris and his big band with Dear Blues. I'm Howard Kaplan. Dear listeners, you are. Thank you for joining me today. We know you have a lot of different options, and thank you for landing here at WICN. Lots more music on the way. Keep tapping your feet. 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
2: Live from NPR News, I'm Lakshmi Singh. U.S. Central Command has lifted a maritime blockade on Iranian ports. NPR's Quil Lawrence reports it's a concession made in the ceasefire agreement between the U.S. and Iran.
3: CENTCOM announced on social media that U.S. forces have lifted the ban on ships entering and exiting Iranian ports and coastal areas in accordance with the president's direction, and that American forces are no longer interdicting vessels off Iran's coast. Iran, for its part, has committed to letting oil tankers move safely through the Strait of Hormuz, where 20% of the world's oil transits. Also moving through will be Iranian oil exports, now free of sanctions under the deal. CENTCOM says the U.S. Navy remains in the area to make sure that the terms of the ceasefire are obeyed. The two countries have started counting the 60-day deadline for outstanding issues to be resolved, including the disposition of Iran's nuclear program. Quil Lawrence, NPR News.
2: Defense Secretary Pete Hegseth is ordering a six-month review of U.S. forces in Europe after he blasted NATO allies for failing to allow the use of their bases as launching sites for U.S. attacks on Iran. AAA says people are now paying on average just below $4 for a gallon of regular gasoline. NPR's Camilla Domonoske has more on that.
4: Gasoline prices are down more than 50 cents from their peak. The app Gas Buddy anticipates that prices could continue to fall, provided the tentative agreement between the U.S. and Iran continues to hold. But it will take time for oil fields to resume production. Some facilities were damaged in the conflict and need to be repaired, and shipping crude around the world takes time, too. So there are very real limits on how quickly prices can recover. According to AAA, gasoline prices are currently up about 33% from before the war. Electric vehicle charging rates rose less than 8%. Camila Domonoski, NPR News.
2: Waymo's recalling thousands of robo-taxis after self-driving software caused them to go through closed construction zones. Several incidents occurred in Phoenix and the San Francisco Bay Area.
5: The movement is the rhythm to us. Freedom is like religion to us.
2: Common sings his Oscar-winning song Glory at the star-studded Obama Presidential Center dedication today on Chicago's South Side. Former President Obama described it as deep roots. The center, on the grounds of more than 19 acres, took more than a decade of planning and construction at a cost of $850 million. Qantas Airways is on track to make aviation history to regularly fly nonstop from London to Sydney in 19 to 22 hours. Singapore Airlines currently holds the record for longest regularly scheduled direct flight to New York City, just over 9,500 miles in under 19 hours. You're listening to NPR News. A new survey by the American Psychological Association shows more patients are leaning on AI chatbots for mental health support. We have more on this from NPR's Ritu Chatterjee.
6: In the new survey, more than two-thirds of psychologists say that their patients discuss their mental health with a chatbot. Nearly a third have patients using AI as a tool to assist in their therapy or treatment. And two in five say patients are using chatbots to diagnose themselves, even though general-use chatbots aren't designed to diagnose or treat mental health conditions. The vast majority of psychologists, 97%, expressed concerns that chatbots might inadvertently reinforce negative behaviors or delusional beliefs. Ritu Chatterjee, NPR News.
2: Especially big day in New York City today. The Knicks were honored with a ticker tape parade down Broadway. More from NPR's Brian Mann.
7: People roared with happiness as members of the 2026 NBA champion Knicks rolled past on floats. There were celebrities like Timothée Chalamet and Spike Lee at the parade, but most of the people packed along Broadway were simply New Yorkers like Kevin Nestor, who stuck with the Knicks through a championship drought that lasted 53 years.
8: A sigh of relief, finally, we got it. I cried a little bit. Great for the city, great for Knicks fans. Best feeling ever.
7: To beat the San Antonio Spurs, the Knicks had to claw their way from behind in games 4 and 5. During the ceremony at City Hall, Mayor Mamdani thanked the team for bringing the city together with pure, unfiltered joy. Brian Mann, NPR News, New York.
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0: Well, surprise, surprise, we've got a tornado watch, not a warning, but a watch until 7 p.m. A watch basically means that it could happen, but none has been sighted yet. And tonight we're going down to 60 degrees, and by the way, that's till 7 p.m., going down to 60 tonight with a chance of showers, but then clearing by morning. And then, frankly, it is absolutely gorgeous tomorrow, Saturday, and Sunday. High of 80 tomorrow on Juneteenth, the holiday. Saturday, high of 77. Gorgeous sunny skies. Sunday, high of 79. Beautiful day. Then, much later in the day, a slight chance of showers. Right now in downtown Worcester in central New England, it is 80 degrees. Actually went up a couple of degrees from an hour ago, and it is now overcast. I'm Howard Kaplan. Good afternoon. It's the Thursday edition of Standard Time. Thank you so much for joining me. We celebrate the Great American Songbook on this program. Hope you enjoy that. Here on 90.5 WICN Jazz Plus for New England. Got some sad news to report. Abdullah Ibrahim, a very well-known South African pianist and composer from originally, as I mentioned, from Cape Town, South Africa. He passed away on Monday at the age of 95. And we love playing his selections here on WICN. We're going to start things off this hour with a little tribute to Monsieur Ibrahim with his tune, Mandela. May Abdullah Ibrahim rest in peace.

0: Thank you.
1: Oh, thank you. Sarah Vaughn with I'm Gonna Sit Right Down and Write Myself a Letter. Before that, we heard Nat King Cole with When I Fall in Love. And we also heard Abdullah Ibrahim, who passed at 91. I had said 95 mistakenly, at 91 on Monday in Germany, originally from Cape Town, South Africa. He was born Adolf Johann Brand, and also known as a stage name, Dollar Brand. Very clever. He changed his name to Abdullah Ibrahim when he converted to Islam. Abdullah Ibrahim, very accomplished composer and pianist, and we played a tune that he composed, Mandela, from his very well-known album, Bombella, from 2009. Rest in peace, Abdullah Ibrahim.
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0: And there you have it, Brian Charette, a very accomplished organist and pianist, and he was playing the organ on that cut, and he was leading his small group in 2022 with a composition of his own, Tight Connection. Jackpot, the name of the album. Brian Charette and his small group. Before that, Bobby Darin with Blue Skies from the early 1960s. If you get to New York City in the near future, you got to see Just in Time, The Life and Times of Bobby Darin. It is really fantastic on Broadway. Fantastic show. When we were in Manhattan, we saw it, my lovely wife Trish and I. Jeremy Jordan stars. It's got a lot of big stars in the production, and it really accurately portrays, good and bad, the Bobby Darin that we knew and loved. Bobby Darin, Blue Skies. Irving Berlin wrote that tune. Dave Barber on guitar and Jerry Southern singing before that. The Very Thought of You, Ray Noble, wrote that tune. I'm Howard Kaplan, Thursday edition of Standard Time, 90.5 WICN Jazz Plus for New England.
1: Juneteenth, celebrated this year on Friday, June 19th, commemorates the June 19th, 1865 announcement of General Order No. 3, spreading the news of the Emancipation Proclamation issued 2 years earlier. The first observances of Juneteenth were small church-centered community gatherings in Texas. By the 1930s, celebration of Juneteenth gained popularity and began to spread.

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0: Harry Connick Jr., we are in love. No, I'm not in love with Harry Connick Jr. That's the name of the tune. That's actually the name of the tune. And that was from 1990 of the album of the same name. Before that, Art Tatum on piano, Lionel Hampton on vibraphones from 1956. The Juan Tisol tune, Perdido. And we heard from Johnny Hartman, one of the best voices ever. Underrated and underappreciated, in my view. Ain't Misbehavin' from Fats Waller and Andy Razaf. 90.5 WICN Jazz Plus for New England. We've got the entire brain trust here of WICN in this room. We've got Nick Noble, Edgar Della, Howard Kaplan here. Well,
1: brain cell between us.
0: Yeah. Lots of talent among all of us. Let's continue with the music, shall we? Quincy Jones and his big band.

0: I love the name of this album, Listen Here! Exclamation point. Don't Be That Way, performed by the Gene Harris Big Band. Before that, we heard from Gordon Beadle, otherwise known as Sax Gordon, from 2014, and his band, Whatever Lola Wants, from Damn Yankees. And we heard from Quincy Jones and his orchestra from 1961, the theme to the movie Exodus. I'm Howard Kaplan. We are not making an exodus. We are planted right here for the next hour. More music on the way. Stay with us. News is next.
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2: Live from NPR News in Washington, I'm Janine Herbst. Vice President Vance says the U.S. holds all the cards in the deal with Iran, but there are many questions about the Memorandum of Understanding that extends the ceasefire, reopens the Strait of Hormuz, and opens negotiations for a final peace deal. NPR's Greg Myrie says the Iranian-backed militant group Hamas's attack on Israel in October of 2023 ignited a firestorm.
3: Now we're at a point where we're trying seeing this effort to try to stop this and, in a sense, work your way down that escalation ladder that the U.S. and Israel not going to attack Iran and vice versa under this agreement, trying to sort out the Israeli presence in Lebanon. Gaza is still there as a festering sore. So the region has been thrown into upheaval. It's changing. It's going to be realigned. Every country has to rethink itself.
2: NPR's Greg Myrie reporting. AAA says the cost of a gallon of regular gas in the U.S. has slipped below $4 a gallon, dropping 52 cents in the last month. It's still a dollar higher than it was before the war with Iran, though. The price of jet fuel, that's also lower. But as NPR's Joel Rose reports, it could take a while before passengers see cheaper fares.
4: When jet fuel prices shot up this spring, airlines responded by raising ticket prices and fees. Now, fuel costs are coming back to earth. The average price for a gallon of jet fuel in the U.S. dropped this week to less than $3, according to the tracking firm Argus. That's down more than $2 per gallon from the peak in April. But aviation consultant Michael Boyd says don't expect the airlines to give those price hikes back right away.
5: If people will pay it, why would you take it back?
4: Boyd says travelers have shown they are willing to pay higher airfares, at least so far. And airlines face rising costs across the board, including labor. Joel Rose, NPR News, Washington.
2: The Justice Department is offering nearly $1 billion in public safety grants to cities and police departments across the country. But as NPR's Meg Anderson reports, local officials have to work with federal immigration officers to get the money.
6: The grants can be used for things like hiring new officers, school safety initiatives, and police mental health. Tahir Duckett of Georgetown University says the stipulations about cooperating with immigration authorities are meant to be a carrot to get the money.
7: They are trying to take dollars that local agencies have been depending on for years and saying, oh, well, if you want these dollars, then you need to help us out with our immigration enforcement work.
6: In a statement, the DOJ told NPR the suggestion that illegal immigration is not related to public safety is, quote, ludicrous. Though studies show immigrants are less likely to commit crimes than citizens. Meg Anderson, NPR News.
2: You're listening to NPR News from Washington. The Lincoln Memorial Reflecting Pool in Washington, D.C. has turned a deep lurid green with algae just days after the Trump administration completed a $14 million renovation promising clear blue water. NPR's Windsor Johnston reports the bloom comes as events marking America's 250th anniversary are set to get underway on the National Mall.
8: Experts say algae has long been a problem of Washington's iconic reflecting pool, frustrating officials across multiple administrations. Chris Gobler is a marine scientist at Stony Brook University.
9: That reflecting pool is kind of the ideal environment for the growth and overgrowth of algae. Algae love it when it's warm. They love it when there's lots of nutrients, and they love it when they're not being flushed out of an environment.
8: Gobler says algae returned after a major reconstruction project in 2012 and is likely to remain a challenge without continuous water flow or more aggressive filtration. The Trump administration says everything is operating normally and describes the algae as part of a normal startup process following the renovation. Windsor Johnston, NPR News, Washington.
10: A panel of the Food and Drug Administration today recommended approval of Moderna's new flu vaccine that's made with the same mRNA technology that was key to ending the COVID-19 pandemic. That puts it a step closer to hitting the U.S. market. The FDA says the benefits of Mfluviza far outweigh the risks for preventing the flu in people ages 50 and up. Moderna is seeking full approval for the vaccine while it conducts additional testing. I'm Janine Herbst, NPR News.
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0: Well, we are looking at a tornado watch until 7 p.m. tonight. So far, so good. We don't have any tornadoes yet. And we are looking at a low of 60 tonight with a chance of showers, then clearing. Beautiful day tomorrow, mostly sunny, 80 degrees, absolutely gorgeous. High of 77 on Saturday, sunny skies, fantastic. Sunday, a high of 79 and sunny, really, really nice. Then we're looking at a chance of showers again later on Sunday and into Sunday night. But 90% of the weekend, if I do my math correctly, looks really, really nice. I'm Howard Kaplan. People sometimes say I look really, really nice here on 90.5. I know it's hard to believe. 90.5 WICN Jazz Plus for New England. Thursday edition of Standard Time where we celebrate. Oh, yes, we celebrate the great American songbook. We've got all sorts of fun stuff for you this hour. We're going to start things off with Gene Ammons

it's impossible to tell the sun to leave the sky. It's impossible. It's impossible to ask the baby not to cry. It's just impossible.

Lionel Frederick Cole. You're wondering, wait a minute, who could that be? It's actually Freddie Cole, Nat King Cole's younger brother. He passed in 2020. Oh, my apologies for having a little bit of it. That was a tornado alert that has... let's take a look. Let's take a look. This is the beauty of live radio here. Let's take a look. We've got the National Weather Service. Let's see. National Weather Service, Worcester. Let's see. All right. Let's take a look. Yep, a tornado.

0: The National Weather Service in Boston has issued a tornado warning for central Worcester County in central Massachusetts, south central Middlesex County in northeastern Massachusetts until 6:15 p.m. Eastern Daylight Time. At 5:23 p.m. Eastern Daylight Time, a severe thunderstorm capable of producing a tornado was located over Paxton, or 9 miles west of Worcester, moving east at 35 miles per hour. Hazards include tornado. Flying debris will be dangerous to those caught without shelter. Mobile homes will be damaged or destroyed. Damage to roofs, windows, and vehicles will occur. Tree damage is likely. This dangerous storm will be near Worcester, Shrewsbury, Holden, Leicester, Rutland, Sterling, West Boylston, Paxton, Boylston, and Princeton around 5:30 p.m. Eastern Daylight Time. Grafton, Northborough, Clinton, and Millbury around 5:35 p.m. Eastern Daylight Time. Westboro, Lancaster, and Berlin around 5:40 p.m. Eastern Daylight Time. Marlborough, Hudson, Hopkinton, Southborough, and Upton around 5:45 p.m. Eastern Daylight Time. Bolton around 5:50 p.m. Eastern Daylight Time.
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Take a deep breath and throw away the pills. Good advice, actually. Well, not unless you really need the pills. That's not a good idea at all. So, you know what? Just forget what I said. In fact, you've probably forgotten everything I've said throughout this entire program. So, no harm done. Peggy Lee, it's a good day. Let's leave it at that. Ramsey Lewis, before that, on piano with his tune, Love Song. A little bit of soft jazz, smooth jazz there. Boston Brass, Autumn Leaves from their 2000 album, You Gotta Try. No drums, no bass, no piano, as I always say. I'm Howard Kaplan, 90.5 WICN, Jazz Plus for New England. Great to have you with us. We really appreciate it. Here's Jane Monheit.

From the BBC Big Band, Adios Cha-Cha. Before that was from 2010, by the way. Before that, Why Can't You Behave? I'm not making a personal or judgmental statement. No, I'm actually echoing what Jane Monheit was singing from 2004, her album Taking a Chance on Love. Cole Porter wrote that tune. We have a very serious tornado warning in effect until 6:15 in the Worcester area. Two radar-indicated tornadoes are pushing towards the Worcester area. They've been spotted on radar. They could have one or both tornadoes on the ground at this time. Nasty tornado likely on the ground or imminent just west of Worcester. Get to the shelter now, the lowest, most interior room of your home. So we just want you to be aware of this. Tornadoes have been spotted in the Worcester area. So do be careful. Do look for and look out for each other and go to the lowest, most interior room of your home, if at all possible. Tornado warning until at least 6:15 this evening. Well, let's continue with the music. Hopefully that will relax you as you prepare. Monty Alexander on piano.

Frank Sinatra with I Got Plenty O' Nuttin', and Monty Alexander on piano before that from 1996, Come Fly With Me. That was in salute of location that Sinatra used to hold court into the wee hours of the morning, Jilly's, a club in New York City. His very good friend named Jilly, Echoes of Jilly's, the name of the album. As we've mentioned, there's a tornado warning in the Worcester area until 6:15 this evening, so roughly 20 minutes away. There have been rotating air masses spotted on radar. There's some question as to whether they've actually reached ground or not, but everyone's taking great precautions. Take shelter now in a basement, the National Weather Service advises, or an interior room on the lowest floor of a sturdy building. If you are outdoors in a mobile home or in a vehicle, move to the closest substantial shelter and protect yourself from flying debris. Tornado warning until 6:15 here in the Worcester area. Radar has picked up some rotating air masses, and we want you to be safe. We want you to continue listening to this wonderful music. Let's continue with the music. Here is Nancy Wilson.

0: I got the blues. Hey, you. Is that your dog? You, with the dog. Is that your dog? Yeah, you. I'm talking to you. Who am I talking to? Who else has a dog?
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0: Well, very fitting that we heard a spot for the Love Dogs coming to Worcester. And now we're ending things with Duke Ellington and You Dirty Dog. Lots of dogs here. We want to make sure that you know that there's a tornado warning until 6:15 at least in the Worcester area. Get to a safe area. We want you to be safe. I'm Howard Kaplan, Thursday edition of Standard Time. Enjoyed playing music for you. I'll talk to you again Saturday morning at 8 on the Saturday Swing Session.
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3: The Best of Our Knowledge explores topics on learning, education, and research. Coming up, the evolutionary history of turtles has remained something of a mystery, but a new study sheds new light on our shelled neighbors. And for some native birds in Hawaii, resorting to theft is sometimes the easiest way to build a nest. I'm Lucas Willard, host of The Best of Our Knowledge.

0: This is The Best of Our Knowledge. I'm Lucas Willard. It's time to talk about turtles. It may seem strange, but their evolutionary history has long been a mystery. For an animal so singular and ubiquitous, scientists have long been perplexed on where the shelled reptiles fit on the tree of life. Until now. Our first guest is Xavier Jenkins, a postdoc at the American Museum of Natural History.
1: So historically, turtles have such weird anatomy that it makes them very difficult to figure out where they fit on the tree of life exactly. Like, they've turned their spines and ribs into a shell, and they've had to drastically reorganize how, like, their shoulder girdles and their limbs work, and also greatly modified their skulls to be incorporated into this, you know, this shell apparatus. And traditionally, this sort of, like, really aberrant, this really weird morphology, this anatomy they have, has made it quite really difficult to pin them where on the tree of life they fit exactly. We've always known they were reptiles, but a lot of the features that turtles have look superficially like something that you'd expect from like a very primitive reptile, right? Like most reptiles today, birds, crocodiles, lizards, they have like openings on the side of their skull called like these lower temporal fenestrae. Those are missing in turtles. And they also like have this like short, robust body, nothing like the lanky body of other reptiles.
0: Yeah, so they don't. It doesn't look like a turtle is a lizard with a shell, right? It doesn't look like a turtle is a crocodile with a shell. It's its own kind of thing.
1: Yeah, and for a long time, paleontologists thought they were that turtles were like the earliest group of living reptiles, more primitive than than the others.
0: I guess that seems plausible, but to me it seems like, well, why didn't turtles change if all the other animals changed over time, right?
1: Yeah, and that's sort of the kicker, right? And with recent advances, both in terms of like actually like paleontological field work, we know a lot more about like fossil turtles today than we ever did. But also with the advent of like molecular genomics, this really like threw a wrench in the gears here. Is that based on like DNA, turtles are actually surprisingly the closest relative, or surprising for paleontologists, close relatives of crocodiles and birds, closer to them than they are to lizards. And this really, I think this is really a hard pill to swallow for paleontologists who, based on the fossil record, were assuming that turtles were these really primitive groups of reptiles, including based on like the specimen I just described in our paper that just came out, this animal called Deinotosaurus, which was thought to be the earliest known turtle.
0: Yeah, let's talk about this animal. So this is something that I guess this Deinotosaurus has something of a similar appearance to a modern day turtle, from the renderings that were included in the study. Like they have a stout kind of rounded body. It doesn't have what looks like, if I were to go to my nearby pond and look for turtles. Like, it doesn't look like that. But tell me about this Deinotosaurus and what was sort of the thinking behind this animal and how it fits into the turtle's timeline.
1: Yeah. So one of the more complicated things about turtles in this, like, this crazy anatomy we just talked about is the oldest fossil turtles, really up until 2008, all had shells. They're already like these quite bizarre animals and they're very recognizable. But around 2008, there was a bunch of Chinese fossils that showed sort of these intermediate taxa that had openings on the side of their skull. They had these wide trunk-like ribs. So they sort of looked like, for better or worse, like a hybrid between like a lizard and a turtle, so to speak. And when those were discovered, people started looking for animals that had like these broad trunks, sort of like these earliest definitive turtles from China. And that led some people to look at this animal called Deinotosaurus africanus from the Permian of South Africa. It's around 260 million years old. And it's around, like you described it right, it's around like this 30 centimeter long reptile with this like big, broad, stout chest. But it shares with turtles these like wide overlapping ribs. And the real remarkable similarity is this really short trunk. They only have 10 trunk vertebrae, which normal reptiles have north than 20. Hmm. And that's the exact number that turtles have. So for those reasons, there was some people, I think in around 2013, were saying, oh, hey, look, this animal is actually the oldest known turtle.
0: So you had mentioned sort of the modern day technology that exists today with being able to look at the molecular structures of fossils and ancient animals. And so you decided to take a little, a bit of a deep dive on this issue, right? You wanted to prove the turtle mystery once and for all. You tell me about it.
1: Yeah. So actually, it's a cool story. I was working on these animals that actually were historically thought to be really closely related to Unotosaurus. So this group, it's this really jargon name. These things are called Milleretids, and they're a little more lizard-like, but they have these broad overlapping ribs. And I was when I was studying them in grad school, I was kind of like shocked that this group was recognized to be very similar to Unotosaurus, like in historical works from like 1918. But when these recent papers started coming out saying Unotosaurus was a turtle, they actually sort of ignored Milleretids in their studies. So here I am, I'm describing a bunch of Milleretids for my dissertation work, and I just had to get at Unotosaurus, right? I had to get it scanned, and I wanted to like look into like it never before seen aspects of its anatomy, specifically it's like its brain bones, its brain case, to really check to see how it's related to other reptiles, including turtles. And when we use tomography data, we scan these things in these like this cutting edge technology called cyclotron tomography. It's like high resolution X-rays. And also, I think it's, you go to a particle accelerator and you can scan these things at insane resolutions. And when we peered inside the skull of Unotosaurus, we saw very primitive anatomy, features that are not only primitive relative to turtles, but to all living reptiles. And when we used that same sort of approach, when we looked at the brain case of turtles, including some of the earliest definitive turtles, like the ones I mentioned that were found recently from China and other places, we found that they had a lot of anatomy similar to, birds and crocodiles.
0: Aha, so that changes the thinking. I keep getting stuck on the initial observation. Well, there's 10 vertebrae here and there's 10 vertebrae there. There must be a connection. But when we zoom in a little more and use this advanced technology, it doesn't always quite fit the narrative.
1: Yeah. And it's, and again, turtles are, man, they're a tough nut to crack. Like, I mentioned all these brain case features that, they share all these features with birds and crocs. It's obvious, but living turtles don't. They actually like drastically reorganize their skull, basically for their neck retraction. You watch a cartoon, you see the turtle pull its head into its shell. Mm-hmm. Those muscles insert on like a lot of these bones in the brain, and it can completely change them, making them look like superficially more primitive, than other reptiles. But man, when we had this, we looked at this one turtle from Germany from the late Triassic, around 200 million years old, called Pergandochelys. It had a brain case like identical to like crocodiles, like extinct crocodile groups that were around at the time.
0: So you point out then through this research that these animals, they are not sort of the great, great, great grandparents of turtles, the Unotosaurus, but sort of developed these features on their own timeline, right? They formed this nice stout shape that kind of looks like a shell.
1: Yeah.
0: But when we take a closer look, though they appear similar, it's not the case.
1: Yeah, no. And in our work, we sort of hypothesize that a lot of these features are maybe a result of convergent evolution. Maybe the earliest turtles and Unotosaurus, including its and relatives like other Milleretids, maybe they're burrowing. If you look at like a lot of burrowing mammals today that use like their big, powerful arms for digging, like armadillos or even anteaters, they often get this like really short trunk and these broad ribs that just basically helps anchor muscle attachments. So when they're, using their arms, they're not breaking their shoulder blade when they're doing it. So we basically argue, maybe this represents convergent evolution. So because
0: yeah,
1: of these shared brewing lifestyles.
0: And armadillos, they kind of look like if a turtle was a mammal.
1: Yeah. Right? Yeah. And maybe these aren't coincidental. Maybe it's, if you're this like slow burrowing animal, or maybe you're aquatic, if you're digging, your face is in the dirt or whatever, you're digging your burrow, it helps to have some armor on your back,
0: Sure. And yeah, and this idea of convergent evolution is when two different animals sort of develop similar traits, but they're not actually closely related.
1: Yeah. And oftentimes it can be very superficial. For example, Unotosaurus, the ribs contact each other and they're these broad things, but they overlap. Whereas in turtles, they sort of meet each other at like point contact and like fuse to each other. So like, it sort of looks similar, but when you look closer, the means are different.
0: So, Xavier, do you think that you've officially cracked the turtle mystery?
1: I think so, especially with the advent of molecular data. One of the things that I used to tell my students when I was a TA at Idaho State University, that like, humans, we've done crazy things. Like we've developed the internet, we've invented, we've split the atom, we've drastically changed the surface of the planet. But until recently, we didn't know where turtles fit in the tree of life. But I think now with the fossil data and our molecular evidence, I think we can't say that anymore. I think we know where turtles go.
0: Well, where will your research take you next? I'm curious.
1: Oh man, I'm just so we're elaborating more on turtle origins, but right now most of my work actually involves the origins of hearing in tetrapods, so four-limbed animals, like the ancestors of amphibians, reptiles, and mammals. Looking at their ear bones, seeing how that can inform the evolutionary relationships, and particularly answer why all these animals evolved an eardrum independently from an ancestor that didn't have one.
0: Oh, I'd love to know more about that as you crack on about that study. But Xavier, thank you so much for sharing. I appreciate it, and good luck in your research.
1: Yeah, I know. Thank you so much. It was a pleasure.
0: Xavier Jenkins is a postdoc at the American Museum of Natural History. His research is published in the journal Current Biology. This is The Best of Our Knowledge. I'm Lucas Willard.

0: This is the best of our knowledge. Imagine you were a bird. It's time to build a nest. You look around, you think to yourself, gathering all that material seems like a lot of work. What's the easiest way to get nesting materials? Stealing it from your neighbor, of course. The name that scientists have given this kind of behavior is called kleptoparasitism, and it might be more common than we previously thought. Our next guest is Aaron Rankin, a professor and vice chair of entomology at the University of California at Riverside. Aaron was part of a team of researchers that monitored more than 200 nests of native birds in Hawaii. What they saw was, well, a lot of theft. The best of our knowledge is Madeline Reynolds spoke with her to learn more.
1: So we were looking at specifically Hawaiian forest birds on the island of Hawaii. And the four main species that we looked at were three honeycreeper species. So there's they're very charismatic. The three honeycreepers are the apapani, which is red with some black on the wing, the ivy, which is has this amazing curved bill, which it allows it to get into flowers, also bright red. The Hawaii amakihi, which is more of a yellowy green bird. It has a lovely trill noise that it makes. And then not a honey creeper, but still found in the forests, is the omau, which is more of a ground nesting, kind of a gray bird, but also will feed in the forests and eat berries and insects and things like that.
2: Another thing that I want to talk about as well is the habitat, the environment that these birds live in. When I was reading, mm-hmm. I was very much like, wow, that's really interesting how this habitat and environment forms. So I'd love for you to kind of tell us the origins of that and how it came to be.
1: The study sites where we worked are naturally fragmented forests. So in 1855, there was a large lava flow, and it came down the mountain. And when it hit some of the trees, that cooled the lava flow enough that some patches of forests were created. And so the entire landscape is just this little mosaic of naturally fragmented forests. And the birds will just move from forest patch to forest patch foraging, and they'll nest pretty, with the exception of omau, the honeycreepers we found nested pretty high up in the trees. So that could be anywhere from 10 to 35 meters. So sometimes they were quite high up there.
2: Essentially, these birds are deciding to steal other birds, their fellow birds' nests, right?
1: Yes.
2: So I would love for you to explain just how they are doing this. Like, what are the actions that they're going through to steal another bird's home, essentially?
1: Sure. So these forests are pretty dominated by a single species, Metrosideros polymorpha, which is commonly known as ohia. It is that very notable filamentous red flowering tree, a mass flowering tree. If anyone's been to Hawaii, they'll know what I'm talking about. There's similar trees also in New Zealand, for example, if folks are familiar with those. And so that is really the dominant tree in our forests. And because of that, there was some understory diversity of plants, but it was pretty minimal. So they were mostly able to collect materials from a small list of plants. And so because of this, when they're, you know, foraging in the trees, looking for insects, looking for nectar or what have you, if they came across another bird's nest, they would just grab pieces of it in their bill and then fly off with it to their own nest. Because if you don't have to go out there and searching for a really nice, you know, twig or some really nice lichen or something that could be softer on your nest, if somebody else has already collected that for you, you can save a lot of time and effort.
2: So just exactly how was this study conducted into this to really like get to the nitty gritty of what these birds are doing.
1: Well, this was actually part of a larger study that was done in collaboration with several universities. So Tad Fukami at Stanford, Christian Giardina, who is at the Institute of Pacific Island Forestry in Hawaii, David Felaspoller at Michigan Tech University, and Dan Gruner at University of Maryland. And they were the lead PIs on this project. And one of the parts of the project was to look at how bird nesting success at these forests were affected by the removal of invasive rats. Rats can be really insidious on island systems, and they'll eat bird eggs. And that's been pretty well documented across the world. So one of the things we were looking at while we were in the forest was we were monitoring how forest birds did when we removed rats versus when we didn't. And Jesse Knowlton, the co-author on this project, really led the charge for finding bird nests. And also my husband and co-author David Rankin, he was regularly checking these nests. So they found over 200 forest bird nests that were being monitored every couple days, really looking for whether or not the birds were successfully producing offspring. But what David noticed is that while he's doing these observations, that some birds were actually stealing the nest material from nests he was monitoring. And that's really, his observation is really what led us to record all instances of this behavior, what nests were being stolen from, who was the thief, who was the victim species, and then try to quantify and understand why this behavior might be happening.
2: Yeah, and that's kind of great you left off on this behavior, because I want to know, you know, why do this? Why steal their fellow birds' nests, right? You know, They've had to make their own at some point. How would it feel, you know?
1: We have several hypotheses as to why they do it. It definitely can save time. And time is definitely limiting during the nesting season. If you're not spending time trying to find nesting material, that gives you more time for other activities. Maybe that's mate guarding. Maybe that's sitting on your eggs or foraging or some other behavior. And you can maybe start near nesting earlier if you didn't have to spend all that time finding the perfect nesting materials. So we think that might be the benefits that the thieves are receiving from this behavior.
2: When like it comes to stealing nests, is there also a risk to that? Like, I mean, are they stealing the nests when there's not another bird home, or are they like going for it when there's one there?
1: That is a great question. So in the instances that we saw, almost the majority of them were from inactive nests. So there was not a bird home. We did see some instances, though, where the nest was active. So either it was actively being built or they were trying to lay eggs. And that's, if you're trying to steal from a nest when another bird is home, then that does open you up to potential aggressive interactions. We didn't see any fighting in this study. Hawaiian forest birds aren't known, these four species aren't known to be particularly, you know, aggressive dive bombing species, but it would be much more risky to steal from a nest where you could be kind of mobbed by the birds whose nest you're stealing from. And in these Hawaiian birds that we studied, we do see biparental care. So there, it's not just one bird you're stealing from, it's both parents.
2: And do you believe also, because of the habitat and the environment they live in, that that it also contributes in a way?
1: I think this is a way more common behavior than we really give it, than we've previously thought. And in our study, we were really curious after we saw it, like, okay, is this in the literature? And so we really delved into as many other studies we could find within the songbirds, because you have to limit your searches somewhere. And we found that this was actually noted in over 24 families of songbirds, and just way more common than I would have, in over 40 species, way more common than I would have thought. However, most mentions in the literature are more anecdotal. And that's really why we wanted to quantify this and then also kind of test some of the hypotheses that were out there as to predicting when we might see this behavior.
2: So for you personally, what was the most fascinating aspect of this research?
1: Yeah, so I had all these ideas of, each of these species has, a different personality. I was expecting there to be like maybe one bully or one dominant species who was, more likely to steal than others. And that's not what we saw. We really found that the species both stole and were stolen from based off of how common they were in the environment. I guess I should preface that. Omao, they're much more of a ground nesting or a lower nesting species. So we didn't see them engaging in the theft, although they were stolen from by the other birds. But yeah, it just seemed to be very predictable based on how common the species were in the environment.
2: And then finally, what do you plan on researching into next regarding this topic or another? What's next for you?
1: Yeah, so we have so much data still on the nesting success of these species. So we'd love to complete our study on the factors that influence nesting success in Hawaiian forest birds. In particular, I'm interested in looking at how the birds kind of shift their timing of breeding across the season, and especially with regards to these extreme weather events.
0: That was Aaron Rankin, a professor and vice chair of entomology at the University of California at Riverside. Her research was originally published in the journal The American Naturalist. She spoke with the best of our knowledge's Madeline Reynolds.

0: On the next episode of The Best of Our Knowledge, artificial intelligence-powered chatbots are becoming a part of everyday life. Millions of users can seemingly have any question they want answered by the device in their pocket. But the public is not well informed on how so-called large language models are trained and fine-tuned by the tech companies that operate them. We'll speak with University of Oregon professor Hannah Waite, a co-author of a new study that reveals concerns over how chatbots are influenced by propaganda and governments with heavy restrictions on speech and the media.
1: The decisions of these governments to put a lot of effort into information control, that's one part of the story. Another part of the story is the decision of efforts like the Common Crawl and other groups to kind of create these big archives. And then the third part of the story is the decision of these commercial companies like OpenAI, like Anthropic, to treat this data that they're getting from these web archives as if it's a stand-in for just language, as if language is neutral instead of being deeply shaped by political and social forces.
0: Hannah Waite, a researcher from the University of Oregon, on the next episode of The Best of Our Knowledge. This has been The Best of Our Knowledge, episode 1860. The Best of Our Knowledge is a national production of WAMC Northeast Public Radio. Thanks to our associate producer, Madeline Reynolds. The latest on all national productions programs is available via the Airwaves newsletter and our flagship station's website, wamc.org. Until next time, I'm Lucas Willard.

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0: DJ Bon and Bon.
1: And I'm MC Witty Wit. Here we are again.
2: Culture Beat 2.0, IG. Yes.
0: I like the idea of just sending pictures. There's a whole story in an image.
2: Yep, just send the pics.
0: Let's talk about farmers markets.
3: Yeah, let's talk.
2: There are so many farmers markets. There's so many nurseries and stuff like that. I think we're going to dive into the farmers markets we have right here in Worcester. For those folks who are not a fan of going outdoors to markets, we do have our Worcester Public Market. Now, the Worcester Public Market is open 11 a.m. to 8 p.m. Wednesday and Thursday, and then 11 a.m. to 9 p.m. Friday and Saturday. So, and then Sunday, 11 to 8 again. So Wednesday through Sunday, you can get in and get some really great things from all different types of vendors. It has craftsmanship. It has diverse cultures and cuisine and entrepreneurial spirit. Right there.
0: We talking about Green Street?
2: On Green Street, right there where Wachusett Brewery Yard is. Mm-hmm. And then not to mention all of the different things that you can hang out for a day right there in Worcester. If you're craving a delicious meal or some type of handcrafted good, you'll find it at the public market.
0: Little small shops, galleries, indoors.
2: Right. Think indoors for some of the clothing and all the different sourced items around town. Mm-hmm. So that's the indoor market that you can always go to throughout the year. But market on exchange is one of the most robust, it looks like, in Worcester. And this is where Sundays from 11 to 2 p.m. you can be out and about on Exchange Street. And Exchange has a variety of different farmers markets. So it's not just one thing or just one market. It is a conglomerate. Mm. So for instance, a few days back, the vendor lineup included different baked goods, meats and seafood, dairy, plant-based. Fully Rooted was there doing their plant-based thing. There's spirits and there's things for your dogs, specialty foods by local makers. And this is every Sunday until October. So this is 11 to 2 p.m. on Exchange Street every Sunday till October, 21 Exchange Street.
0: And Exchange runs by the courthouse.
2: I don't know.
0: Yeah. I have a little bit of detail.
2: Okay.
0: So they plan for parking weekly because sometimes there's events, but they want to be sure people can park. So there's always street parking. They're generally announcing if there are any constraints around parking.
2: Gotcha.
0: Like if there's some event where you know, they're warning you to pay to park, but they want to make sure. The idea is you may want to visit the website marketonexchange.com or go to Facebook. People can actually get over there and be able to enjoy the food. It's a rotating lineup of food trucks. But you're right. It's community driven, food focused, and a chance to support local farmers and just the local economy.
2: Right. And it's rain or shine.
0: Rain or shine.
2: Yeah. Bring your umbrella. Bring your boots. If it rains, they're going to still sell you some food. You and your dog, 11 a.m. to 2 p.m.
0: And you can hear WICN in the car.
2: Yeah.
0: On the way.
2: On the car. Listening to DJ Bonnie Bun.
0: While you pop over there.
2: They also have live music there.
0: Yeah, that's nice.
2: Yeah.
0: Really nice.
2: Really, really nice, yeah.
0: They're actually saying on the site that the farmers market will no longer be on Brussels Street. Maybe whatever they were doing there, they've moved here. I guess we'll see, you know, what is up with the others, but that is a note. Absolutely. On their website for Market on Exchange.
2: All right.
0: And it's a cute little logo. Look like a radish shaped like a heart. Anyway, it's cute. Farmers markets throughout the region. So what else you got?
2: We also have Regional Environmental Rec, the Regional Environmental Council. And just a word for thought, they are doing mobile farmers markets until December. They kicked off on June 12th and they'll run through December 17th. 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This is from 9 to 12 p.m. most
0: days. That's phenomenal.
2: Yeah. It's really cool. That's really cool. And if you want more information about this farmers market on wheels, essentially, go to @RecWorcester on Facebook. 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You have tomatoes, sweet corn, peppers, cucumbers, all types of stuff. 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
0: Nice.
2: Everybody's welcome. 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
0: Yeah, and some highlights in the core programs. They have Youth Grow, offering economic opportunity and personal professional development for Worcester youth through urban agriculture. They've got You Grow, that's you with a U, You Grow, supporting a network of over 60 community gardens and 500 gardeners across Worcester.
2: Wow.
0: And then, of course, community farmers markets and the mobile and standing markets. They've had really great

0: There's so much going on all over the place. Mm-hmm. And I think on your list today is the Paxton one, or one of the Paxton ones. I didn't realize that I can literally walk to that place from my home. Mm-hmm. And I got two peaches, one plum, half a watermelon. I got...
1: Wow.
0: I got a...
1: What was this?
0: I don't remember the name of it. I don't know. It's on Pleasant Street in Paxton. I got three honey sticks. I got a bag of biscuits. Three biscuits in a bag.
1: Uh-huh.
0: All for $14.
1: Okay.
0: And so I'm like in heaven because I really, really like fruit in the summer. I don't like to eat heavy things in the summer. And yeah. So Paxton, thank you. I don't remember the name of the farm stand, but it seems to be pretty popular. And I think you're probably going to hit it on your list.
1: Oh, yeah. The one closest to Tatnik, kind of?
0: Yeah.
1: Or right after the line. So I know the place. Oh, yes. I've been there and I've bought little gifts and trinkets.
0: Yeah, they have the honey. They got the pickles. They got all of the stuff.
1: Yes, yes.
0: And I was just really happy that they were there because I needed, and I mean needed, fruit. And I did not want to go to any of the grocery stores to get it.
1: Well, speaking of

0: Paxton, though. Shout out to Paxton. Yeah. They actually have a farmer's market, and they've got this nice long acronym. It's PMAGC. Stands for...
1: What is...
0: It's the Paxton Garden Club. I thought they'd have their acronym spelled out, but I was mistaken.
1: Dang it.
0: But this summer in Paxton, the Garden Club is excited to announce that on the second Thursday in July, August, and September from 3:30 to 6:30, they will be holding these farmers markets. And it actually is a fundraiser to support community garden and learning greenhouse project in Paxton.
1: Oh, that's fun.
0: And it is happening behind COA.
1: COA.
0: They've got a lot of acronyms here. It's one of those things, if you know, you know. Here we go. Paxton Mass Gar- oh, PMGC. Now I see. The Paxton Mass Garden Club.
1: There it is.
0: They're really looking forward to welcoming vendors at 17 West Street. And again, it says behind COA, though it doesn't really say what COA is. But if you know, you know.
1: Love that.
0: Looks pretty cool. They're running a bus trip.
1: I like that.
0: FYI, Paxton Garden Club, they're going up to the Bridge of Flowers out in Western Mass. Have you been there?
1: Never even heard of it.
0: The Bridge of Flowers is literally a bridge where they have intentionally planted flowers.
1: Annuals and perennials.
0: And they're seasonal. So depending on when you head up, you're going to see the seasons. Beautiful in the fall, because that's the one time I went up there in Sherburn Falls area, up there where have you been to the Clark, the museum up in the Berkshires?
1: No, I've been to the Berkshires one time in my life on top of a mountain with a bunch of teenagers camping. No, I did not go back. I should not go back.
0: There really is nothing like a nursery or just these little side of the road farm stands.
1: Yeah.
0: There's one on Route 2 as you're approaching 95.
1: Okay.
0: So I think it's Lincoln. And let me tell you, if you're looking for like eclectic furniture or housewares.
1: Interesting.
0: Antique-ish flowers and such.
1: Really?
0: Kind of retro, colorful.
1: Rustic?
0: Rustic, all the things. Let me tell you, I went in there.
1: Whoa.
0: It blew me away.
1: Let me see if I can't find the name of that.
0: It's not a farmer's market. It's a nursery.
1: It's called Gerard's in Lincoln, Mass.
0: Hold on.
1: It looks pretty.
0: Oh, that's it. Yes. Let me tell you, Gerard got it going on. That's the one. And then they make little pies.
1: See, that's what we love.
0: It's a husband and wife team. And they just have an eye, like you can see by some of the images.
1: Yeah.
0: So then they have local artisans who bring their soaps and little jewelry. You know, local stuff.
1: I love that.
0: And Gulbenkian Farm. Carolyn Gulbenkian, she sponsored our Women's History Month thing a couple of years ago.
1: Great.
0: The thing is, she's got little gifts and things like that inside her nursery.
1: Mm-hmm.
0: Where you buy flowers, cut flowers, plants.
1: Yeah.
0: And then I love that they have extras, clothing, jewelry, candles, cards.
1: Yeah.
0: I mean, she's really sourcing some really good stuff,
1: That's awesome. I think that ultimately, if you can get out and get the sun on your back and in your face, get out to all of these places that we're giving you, you may find that you will save not only mental health, but you will save in your pockets. Mm-hmm. Again, farmers markets are the way to go for some fresh fruit, fresh vegetables, and fresh things for a discounted rate.
0: Yeah.
1: Right? Heading out to Ashland in the Framingham area, let me just give you a couple of those. On 125 Front Street in Ashland, the Ashland Farmers Market is open until October.
0: Mm-hmm.
1: It looks like every Saturday, 9 to 1 p.m., right on Front Street, they have a snap match up to $25.
0: Okay.
1: They have live music every week. They have special events every month. They've got all different types of food. Their mission is on par with all of the things that we love here at WICN, with different ways to support local businesses. And they are open and ready for you to come out. There is a way to look at their layout before you go, just to see where you're going to be and all of that stuff.
0: Oh, wow.
1: All the listed dates that there will be open are there, ashlandfarmersmarket.org. You can also find them on Facebook if you are looking to get involved. All of the information's right there. And then at a glance, you could see all the vendors and different layout. Really fun. Metro West and nearby farmers and markets. And moving to Framingham Farmers Market, this is also open now until October. They're accepting vendor applications. So if you are a vendor and you want to be on the scene, you can apply at framinghammass.gov and you're going to be looking for the farmers market. Again, offers so many things. And it is a wonderful day right on 2 Oak Street, Framingham, Mass. It's a wonderful. The market hours are from 3 to 7 with food trucks starting at 12. You can't beat it. There are some adjusted hours once the fall hits, so make sure that you are up to date and go to their website, framinghamma.gov, and look up Farmers Market.
0: Mm-hmm.
1: That's Ashland in Framingham, my hometown.
0: Well, let's take a break. I mean, gave a couple.
1: Yeah.
0: We gave a few.
1: Take a little break. Write all that stuff down. We'll be back.
2: 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We're raising the bar of excellence, taking every measure necessary to bring you great music. 90.5 WICN.
0: The farmer in the dell. Back to the list. We're back. We're back like we never left.
1: Back like we never left. Culture Beat 2.0.
0: Well, what's happening at WICN? I do have the listings. Did you see the listings?
1: Let's see
0: what's going on here at WICN Public Radio. Well, we just announced in August on the 21st, Jazz Pulse Live will be happening once again in our front yard, Hanover's backyard, as we bring the music live with the Love Dogs.
1: Absolutely love the Love Dogs. I am good associates, I'll say, with our wonderful sax person,
0: Mayana.
1: She was on one of my CD releases back in the day.
0: Okay.
1: Yeah. We had an opportunity to spend some time together, and she is an amazing sax player.
0: That's right. She's a Colors of Jazz All-Star from two years past. Time flies. Amazing. So you all want to stop paying attention. Jazz Plus Live is already up on our website, and we want to see you out there. We'll be talking about it throughout the summer to remind you. If you didn't come out last year, this is your chance to come and hang with us.
1: Yeah.
0: It's a good time.
1: Definitely.
0: Yeah. And this is going to be rousing with the Love Dogs.
1: Oh, yeah.
0: I mean, this is going to be a party.
1: That's going to be an absolute
0: party.
1: Seats. Oh, yeah.
0: Bluesy blues.
1: Right. And there is a special presale for members of WICN, I see.
0: Ah, yeah.
1: Until the 21st of this month, you can get presale ticket pricing if you are a member of WICN.org. If you are not a member, what are you waiting for?
0: Especially with our Summer in the City Fun Drive. It's about to happen. Our member drive, that is.
1: Yep.
0: Your big chance to support and do your thing.
1: Love that. The 6th Annual Newport Jazz Festival bus trip is coming. 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It is Saturday, August 1st, so don't miss your chance to join us. It's going to be a smooth and comfortable round-trip ride.
0: Yeah.
1: Come on if you get on. It is a one-day ride, so it's 8:30 to 5:30 p.m. With a departure from the festival at 6 p.m. You're leaving here at 8:30 a.m. right out of Worcester, and then you kind of come back for 6 p.m. So take a look for all the details and tickets and all the information is right there at WICN.org.
0: Nice. Yeah, and get in while you can before that big sold out sign comes here and that sold out festival is amazing. Mm-hmm, yeah, once again. So what we got, let's see. I guess we got Nick Noble, always shares his note. Show number 939.
1: Goodness, Nick. And the folk revival's coming back again with some folk duos, duets, and beyond. Right after we end, Nick's going to come on and talk everything from classic folk partnerships to contemporary collaborations. The folk revival celebrates the magic of voices joined in harmony. Hear music from legendary duos, including Ian and Sylvia, Joe and Eddie, Richard and Mimi, Bud and Travis, and the Mother's Brothers, alongside beloved contemporary artists such as Emma's Revolution, The Lied Twos, Dave Carter, Tracy Grammer, and many more. Nick's also going to be featuring memorable collaborations from Judy Collins, alongside other artists whose voices blend beautifully in song. There is a special guest. Lori Diamond and Fred Abatelli will join Nick live in studio for conversation and music. So tune in. It's going to be an evening filled with rich harmonies, timeless songs, and the enduring tradition of folk music partnerships. Hey, Nick, don't forget that one folk singer member, Monrovia, excellent artist.
0: Up on the come up. Mm. On this Sunday, June 21st, coming up on Inquiry, Uncle Mark asks, how do birds work? How do they work?
1: How do birds work?
0: Tweet, tweet, tweet, tweet, tweet. They got that little tweet, tweet, tweet, tweet, tweet, tweet.
1: That's what I hear.
0: MC Woody Witt's face looks so caring for the birds. Well, on Sunday at 9 p.m., we welcome Lorna Gibson. She is Matula S. Salapatas Professor of Materials Science and Engineering and a McVicker Faculty Fellow at MIT. Her new book is a unique combination of ornithology and material science. It is entitled Birds Up Close, An Engineer Explores Their Hidden Wonders. Find out how birds work this Sunday on Inquiry. And then on Tuesday, he welcomes musician, writer, poet Adele Berte. They're going to talk about her new memoir in history, No New York, a memoir of No Wave and the woman who shaped the scene. And I'm saying, No New York, how about those Knicks? Just saying. East Coast rocks the best. Crazy in New York. Earlier today, it was outrageous. My daughter is there. She got her gear. They all got their shirts and their stuff.
1: Oh,
0: and
1: my goodness.
0: She was reminiscing on hitting the Celtics celebration and just noting how they ain't like us.
1: Yeah, definitely.
0: This weekend, a couple venues, for example, Smalls in New York City, Spike Warner, he posted up a video of the folks outside Smalls watching the game, a watch party.
1: Wasn't there like hundreds of people?
0: In the lower and thousands of people. It was insanity.
1: That is crazy.
0: The people were in them streets. Never mind FIFA.
1: Right.
0: Basketball. And then they won.
1: It's the Knicks. I mean,
0: it's the Knicks.
1: When do we ever hear the Knicks?
0: Yeah.
1: It's doing been, anything.
0: Yeah, it's literally,
1: I think, 52 years or something.
0: Since 73.
1: Yeah.
0: So, you know.
1: So I guess it's warranted.
0: But hey,
1: I don't get it all. I don't understand
0: it. People are in New York and listening. So that's what we got going on.
1: That's what's up, New York.
0: All right. So on that note, let's see. Which farmers markets did we miss?
1: Yeah.
0: I see Millbury, Westboro happens on Thursday. A lot of them are choosing Thursday as their day.
1: Yeah, I don't know. I mean, just like college, what is the weekend start on Thursdays now?
0: Yeah,
1: Somebody tell my employer that?
0: 100%. Hudson, they have theirs on Tuesday.
1: Mm.
0: So there's a little variation. Farmers Market happens at Hudson Town Hall right on Main Street.
1: Nice.
0: They're running a little later in the afternoon, 3:30 p.m.
1: Mm-hmm.
0: So it gives you a little more flexibility for after work. They're running 3:30 to 6 p.m. if you're nearby to Hudson.
1: Mm-hmm.
0: Yeah.
1: I see that. This is my first time really paying attention to farmers markets out here in Worcester in surrounding areas, but they're everywhere. There is a plethora. You cannot miss them.
0: Yeah.
1: They're literally everywhere.
0: They're literally everywhere. Well, the Burncoat Farmers Market is put on by Burncoat Center for Arts and Wellness, 78 Burncoat Street in Worcester. Mm-hmm. And again, same running theme. They are out there from now until October 29th. They're Thursdays, 3 to 7 p.m. And then the Out to Lunch Festival and Farmers Market, which is about to launch and kick off the season.
1: Mm-hmm.
0: They are the weekly come down on Wednesday from 11 to 3 p.m. at the Worcester Common Oval, 455 Main Street in Worcester.
1: And if you really want to travel out a little bit, you can hit the Cape. There's definitely so much to do out there, along with all of the beaches. You can also make a whole weekend out of this, right? In Chatham, in Falmouth, Mashpee, Orleans, Osterville, Provincetown, Sandwich, Yarmouth, Truro, Wellfleet, all of them have farmers markets. All of them are open throughout the weekends. Again, you want to go in to Farmers Market on Facebook, you're going to get a plethora of different options.
0: Wow.
1: Get out, get your pockets, more weight in your pockets, I should say.
0: Eating healthy.
1: And eating healthy.
0: Right? Because fresh fruit and vegetables and
1: All of that.
0: All the freshest.
1: All the freshest of the things.
0: On. Yeah. I got to up my intake. Although they say fruit can be sugary. Is that true? What do you know?
1: Yes.
0: Do you know about
1: but
0: that?
1: But yeah, they're saying that fruit can be sugary and you have to be careful.
0: Mm-hmm.
1: Basically anything and like if you overdo anything, it's bad for you.
0: Yeah. Okay.
1: Yeah. But I'll kill a watermelon.
0: Those
1: a whole
0: little
1: one.
0: Mini seedless ones?
1: I don't care. I will eat a watermelon.
0: And just keep
1: and just
0: going.
1: Kill it and just keep going yeah. like a meal.
0: Yeah.
1: You know what Ooh. I mean? Especially when I'm really hot
0: mm-hmm.
1: and I don't feel like eating anything heavy.
0: And just plain.
1: Just plain.
0: Just plain
1: water.
0: Watermelon.
1: My mom used to put salt on it.
0: Uh-huh.
1: On her pieces and I didn't understand that, so I never did that.
0: My mother used to do that too. That and grapefruit.
1: What, salt?
0: A little soury-ish.
1: With salt on it?
0: Yeah. She
1: That's weird, Ma.
0: Yeah, she used to put it on grapefruit, but you know what I love?
1: What's
0: feta
1: that?
0: And red
1: watermelon?
0: And watermelon
1: so
0: and red onion.
1: So good.
0: So good.
1: Oh, that's a good idea.
0: Yeah.
1: Just the three of those together.
0: Yes.
1: I had to put cucumbers in it.
0: Oh, yeah. Just toss it up. Making me hungry.
1: Yeah,
0: all right, folks.
1: Yeah.
0: That's our slime.
1: Yeah.

0: Little Watermelon Man.
1: Ooh.
0: Herbie Hancock.
1: Never say no to Herbie.
0: Never, ever, ever. So it's good, you know?
1: Yeah. Let us know what's going on your farmer's market.
0: All right.
1: All right. This is MC Witty Wit.
0: DJ Bonnie Bon. All right.
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1: Indeed, on Thursday evenings, it's Jazz Plus Folk for New England, as we are broadcasting from the Joe Zupan Memorial On-Air Studio here at WICN in Worcester's historic Printer's Building. My name is Nick Noble, and this is the Folk Revival.

And that was the Limelighters. The Limelighters opening the show the way they always do with There's a Meeting Here Tonight, because once again, we are meeting here tonight on the Folk Revival. Again, my name is Nick Noble. Thank you so much for joining us. Tonight's a very special evening. We have got an evening of folk duos, duets, and beyond here on the Folk Revival. In a little while, we'll have our special guests, Laurie Diamond, Fred Abatelli, and the amazing Annalise here to join us live in the studio in song. But let's listen to a few duets to begin with, and we're going to start this one with the Kosoy Sisters, accompanied by Eric Darling. The Kosoy Sisters were at the very first Newport Folk Festival in 1959. It was my privilege to introduce them when they reappeared at that festival in 2012 on the stage there. After the Kosoy Sisters, we're going to listen to Ian and Sylvia and a few others. But right now, here are the Kosoy Sisters with Albert Brumley's I'll Fly Away.

Richard and Mimi Farina with Pack Up Your Sorrows. Before that, we heard Ian and Sylvia with Someday Soon. And we opened with the Kasori Sisters singing I'll Fly Away. All folk duos. Speaking of folk duos, we also have folk duets. Mimi Farina's sister was Joan Baez. And Joan Baez is here singing a duet. I consider her to be folk's most promiscuous duetter. With Pete Seeger back in the early 60s. So here she is, Pete Seeger with Joan Baez, a duet. They weren't a fixed duo, a duet with Lonesome Valley.

Joan Baez and Pete Seeger with Lonesome Valley, a folk duet. A couple more folk duos. Let's listen to Andy and Judy and local Worcester pair Deux Amis. Two in a row here on the Folk Revival. Here are Andy and Judy.

0: All right, that was two in a row, more duets, or duos, actually. That was Deux Amis out of Worcester, Sam Pollitz and Sam Pollitz and Betsy Bronstein. And then before that, we heard Andy and Judy with a song, The Wells Run Dry, from their album, Let Us Sing. When we come back from the break, we're going to be welcoming some of my favorite people in the world to the Live in the Studio here at WICN. It'll be Fred Abatelli, Laurie Diamond, the amazing Annalise, here live in the studio. But right now, I want to remind everyone, this is 90.5 WICN Worcester, Jazz Plus Folk for New England.
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0: Okay, we are back here on the Folk Revival, and I am welcoming, sorry for the hard click there, I am welcoming three amazingly talented people here, Annalise, Laurie, and Fred. Welcome.
3: Thank you, Nick.
4: Happy to be here again.
0: Great to have you guys back. And, you know, I'm doing my folk duos, duets, and beyond. You guys are a beyond because there are now three of you for some of these songs. But I know that Laurie and Fred, you started out as a duo. And a little later on, I'm going to ask, you know, what it's like to sing in a group and what it takes to make that happen. It's one thing to sit up and sing by yourself or sing in front with like a chorus behind you. But we'll talk about that in a minute. Right now, let's just kick off with a song. What do you have for us?
4: Well, we'd like to bring everybody to the beach with a little song called Good Harbor.
0: My favorite.

0: That was absolutely beautiful. I love that song. I love, Annalise, you adding that extra layer of harmony. It's gorgeous.
1: Thank you. Thank
0: That's
1: you.
0: Absolutely gorgeous. I've never heard it quite that way.
1: Nice.
0: And so I like that. And that was terrific. Good Harbor. It is my favorite of your songs, although I have several favorites of your songs. Who the next one you're going to do, but we'll come to that in a while. So, Laurie, Fred, Annalise, I'm going to start with Laurie and Fred because you guys were first a duo. What's it like to become a duo? Because you were soloing for a while.
1: I was, but I was in bands for years and years before that. So I spent most of my early musical life as a support player and really honed the skill of listening and was terrified to be a front person, actually.
0: So, all right, a collaboration, though. When you're a duo, when you do original songs, who writes most of them?
1: I come up with the outline, yeah. And then Fred colors it in. How about that?
0: Okay, so you get a song, melody, lyrics. All of a sudden, there's harmony, arrangement, depth, ideas, back and forth.
1: Yes, yeah. Yes. Yeah. It's very, very collaborative, very
2: Absolutely.
1: Much so.
0: Okay, is it hard?
1: Is it hard? No, it's...
0: That's not what I mean. Is it sometimes a challenge? Have you got songs that you started you've never finished?
1: Definitely.
2: Oh, yeah.
1: Oh, my heavens.
2: We have at least 30, 35 that we haven't finished.
1: Yes.
2: But I think one of the things, when Laurie and I first started, because I've been playing for a good, I want to say 50 years before then.
0: Go ahead. You can say that.
2: All right, 50 years before then. But and I always enjoy doing original material because nobody else has ever done it. One of the things that I've always asked Laurie and everyone else that I worked with on original material is that tell me about this song. Tell me the story.
0: Wow.
2: Because if you tell me the story, then I'll be able to put the emotion along with the song. Because otherwise, how do you know?
0: A song like Good Harbor, which it's a beautiful song. And it evokes something, but if you haven't got the story behind it, you could play it choppier, you could play it faster, you could play it louder.
2: Exactly.
0: You could create a whole different song out of it.
2: Absolutely, that's right. And that's the reason why you have to know.
0: Very nice. Now, Annalise, you've been writing songs now, right?
1: Yeah, I think I've written a few songs.
0: All right. And when you write a song, you get the idea first, what?
1: Oh, I think I get the melody. I have the idea of the melody.
0: I focus
1: on the melody first before I do a whole co-write.
0: For the words and letters. Okay, well, speaking of which, here's a song called You Might Say, and you wrote this song. You want to take a minute or two for the story behind it?
1: Of course.
0: What brought you to write it?
1: What brought me to write it was because I had an incident at my school. No of my music clubs were very inclusive, that they were very exclusive
0: okay.
1: and very competitive. And they didn't let me audition for any of them.
3: So this is the story of Annalise's experience of being excluded to included and creating. It's the beginning, it's the story of Music Includes and how we together.
0: Well, we'll talk about that after the song. So here it is live in the studio, Annalise's You Might Say, Laurie Diamond, Fred Abitali, and the amazing Annalise. Let's adjust those mics a little bit. I think, Laurie, yours down just a touch mm-hmm. and back towards you guys just a touch, but towards both of you.
3: Okay.
0: There you go. All right, live in the studio, Annalise's You Might Say.

0: That was wonderful. Annalise, what a beautiful song.
1: Thank you.
0: I know I've heard it before, but it just sounds great. I need some nice acoustics in this room, too, but it just sounds lovely.
1: Thank you
0: so much for that song.
1: Thank you.
0: Said, Laurie, you said that was the beginning of Music Includes.
1: This is the story of the very beginning of Music Includes, because once again, at Annalise's high school, there were no inclusive opportunities, music performance opportunities. So together, we decided as a family to create that. Where there was none, and
2: make a difference, and make a difference in the school.
1: You know it.
0: I've seen Music Includes in action.
1: Yes.
0: And it's wonderful, and I have my brand new. You can't see it. I know this is radio, but I have my brand new Music Includes hat, courtesy of Annalise. Thank you very much.
1: It's your color.
0: It is my green. Yes, dear. It's green. You like it. So that's awesome. Now, what do you guys got going on musically these days? You doing any recording? You got some...
3: We're in the middle of recording our fifth album. So I think we're still calling them albums these days.
0: I call them albums, releases, CDs. Because I'm a writer. I can't use the same word for something three times the same sentence.
3: This is our fifth release. We'll put it that way.
0: Okay.
3: We're in the middle of the road. And we've been working on it for a while. We kind of stop and then go back and revisit the song and say, hey, let's try it this way. And so it's been a labor of love. It's taken a while, but
0: yeah. When do you expect it will be released, roughly?
3: We're looking towards the end of the year.
0: Okay.
1: Yeah, and this will feature Annalise as well. You might say, will be on there, featured as her single, and who knows what else.
0: Well, there's a couple of songs by you, Annalise, that I really like. There's that one. There's a little more action-packed one. What's it called? You did it here. Oh, what was it? I lost it in my head.
2: That's wrong.
0: It shows you how my head is.
3: You have a lot of songs going on there.
0: Yeah. Anyway, whatever. You guys are terrific. Do you have any upcoming gigs to talk about?
1: We will be at Northborough Porch Fest the 27th. Saturday, and we're doing a lot of private events. We've got all kinds of shows. We run the

0: Carter and Berlin. Okay.
1: Correct. Yes. Right. And Porchfest, we're at McAfee Park.
2: McAfee Park in Northborough.
1: In Northborough from 12 to 6.
0: When?
2: The 27th of June.
0: 27th of June. I have to remember that.
1: Next weekend.
0: Time flies and you're having fun.
2: Yeah. Amen.
0: It does indeed. Okay, we're going to have a break. And when we come back from the break, I'd like you to go into your next song right away.
2: Great.
0: Okay. So the next song is, I believe, Our Circle.
2: That's right, brand new.
0: All right, I'll give you a 5, 4, 3, 2, 1 and just kick right into it.
2: Brilliant.
0: Okay. All right, ladies and gentlemen, we're going to be listening to Lori Diamond and Fred Abatelli a little bit more here on our folk revival themed show of duos, duets, and beyond. But right now, I'd like to remind you once again, this is 90.5 WICN Worcester Jazz Plus Folk for New England.
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0: That was wonderful. It's got a little rocking to it. I like that. That was great. Love that. So, by the way, whose idea was it to rhyme existential and potential?
1: That was Lori. That's all Lori.
0: That's a unique. I like that. I never would have thought of doing that.
2: Surprise.
0: Yeah, I love. I find this all the time, whether it's, you know, songs I hear on the radio or songs I play here or hymns I see and sing in church. I always look for those interesting rhyme schemes, those interesting patterns of words.
2: Yes.
0: That, you know, don't quite fit the mood and yet are perfect.
2: It worked.
0: By the light of burning martyrs, Jesus' bleeding feet I track. There's a line from a hymn that's otherwise gentle and sweet. It's that kind of, you know, these things that pop out at you.
2: Definitely.
0: Existential and potential is a rhyme. That's beautiful.
2: Thank you so much.
0: Lori Diamond, Fred Abatelli, Annalise, how are you all doing?
3: We're doing great. More importantly, how are you, Nick?
0: I'm doing okay. I mean, you know, it's I'm a little slower than I used to be and take my time for things, but, and this show is always, I call this my Thursday night therapy.
1: There you go.
0: That's how I survive the adventure.
1: Well, we all appreciate you. So. Definitely.
0: Well, thank you. Oh, you got a nice note here. Hold on Facebook. Who said hi? Rick Quimby says that you are sounding great.
2: Nice.
0: So there you go. You are sounding great. Thank you, Rick. I always get nice responses to folks when the show is going on. This is going to be our chance to say hi to people.
2: Great.
0: I'm first going to start.
2: Okay.
0: Hi, Colleen and Mark. Ben, I know you're in bed by now. Hi, Sarah, Asher. I know you're in bed by now. Nancy and John, Sharon and Kurt, Ed and Elaine, Bill and Mary, Chrism, Miriam, Katarina, Dave in Florida. Mindy, Karen Gavel, Marshall, two Marshalls. Marshall from here and Marshall I was talking to earlier today. Lydia, Melissa, Francis R., Sylvia, Whitney, Peter, Sarah, Tim Potter, how you doing, cousin? Lynn, I know you're listening, Lynn. Alex Ives, Peg, Robert, Derek, Paul, Roy, Dave Hardy, Trina, Hannah and Steve, also in Colorado, Mary, Don, and Libby the dog. Derek, I already said your name. Colette, John B. Large, how you doing there, my friend? Hope you're doing well, Johnny. Heidi. Helena, Laura Ellum, Jean Ray Williams, I think she's listening now. Nancy, Dawn, and the peeps. Nancy and Dawn have, they take in a number of foster dogs and cats in New Mexico. The newest one is Layla. Jared in Hawaii, Maggie in New York, Janice in Hartford. Howard, I hope you got home dodging that tornado, brother. Joe, Ronald in Australia, Hamilton in China, Kenny in Cleveland. Wayne at Safe Light, Brian in Cohasset, Detlef, RJ. RJ, you listen again, Bruce G., Crystal. Tom in the Hotel Vernon crowd, Murph, Alan, Patricia, a few more. Leanne, Mark, Andy, and Judy, already played one of your songs. Janet H., Kevin B., Peter, Lydia, Chris S., Stephen, Michael Calvin, how you doing, my friends? Kristen, Sarah W., Rick, I know is listening because he just, Spiros, Katrina, Dan and Faith, Catherine B., and it's a Marguerite who said they were listening. You don't need Marguerites?
2: Fred's sister,
0: glad you're listening. Anything you want, anybody you guys want to say hi to?
1: Alex. Always great to hear from you, Mr.
0: Thank you,
1: Ives.
0: It is great to hear from Alex.
1: Yeah.
0: Anybody else? Just say hi, everyone.
3: Hi, everyone.
0: There you go.
2: Yes, thank you so much for tuning in.
0: We have time for one more song. Is there anything else? Let's remind everybody again about the two events coming up this Saturday, the 27th.
2: Is Northboro Porch Fest at McAfee Park.
1: It's in Northboro, right off Route 135.
0: Yes. And then on August 15th.
2: Is 19 Carter in Berlin, and that is the summer concert series. It's outside, there's wine, it's just a dreamy time.
0: I've been there, it's lovely, and also, of course, is it the second Friday of the month, the open mic at 19 Carter?
2: Yes,
1: that's
2: it
1: true.
2: Is.
0: Lori Diamond, Fred Abatelli, the amazing Annalise, you got one more song for me. What is it?
2: This is called Be a Light.
0: Live in the studio, ladies and gentlemen, on the Folk Revival, Be a Light.

0: This has been a wonderful visit and wonderful songs. I love that.
1: Thank you, Nick.
0: Thank you, all three of you, Annalise, Fred, Lori, thank you for being here tonight and putting your music out over the airwaves. Listeners, that's what we enjoy having our friends on at WICN, because they make beautiful music and they share it with you. And I hope you continue to enjoy this beautiful music. I know I will. You guys are wonderful. Thank you.
2: Thank you very much.
3: Thank you for having us.
0: Anytime. You know that. Anytime at all. We'll get you back here and we'll make things happen. We are about a year and 2 or 3 months away from my 1,000th show. And then it's going to be an extravaganza. And it's funny because a lot of folks at the station, 3 or 4 people, have had far more than 1,000 shows. But I count them. They give me a goal. They give me something to reach for. It's when you're retired, you need more goals, I think. Mm-hmm. And that makes it work. And Fred, I know the song Our Circle says this, but yes, you are my hero too.
4: Oh, so, yes. And you are mine.
0: You see? See, we both have the cool hats, so it works out.
4: That's very, very true.
0: Thank you guys very much for being with us. So we're going to continue with our folk duos, duets, and beyond the evening. But you're welcome to stick around. You're welcome to pack up. You're welcome to do anything you like.
1: Thank you.
0: Wonderful having you here. Annalise, Lori, Fred, thank you so much.
3: You're welcome, Nick.
0: And now we're going to listen to... who do we got here? Oh, we're going to get a little maritime-ish. Folk duo Kerrigan and Blair from their album Whale Back to Port. One of my favorite songs, Talcahuano Girls. Kerrigan and Blair.

0: Carrigan and Blair. Carrigan and Blair with from their album Whale Back to Port. That's Talcahuana Girls. It's actually an Americanized, New Englandized version of an old British shanty sea song, if you will. Hope you enjoyed that one. That's a folk duo if I ever heard one. When we come back from the break, we're going to hear from a faux folk duo, Mitch and Mickey, Eugene Levy and the late, great Catherine O'Hara, singing When You're Next to Me from the film A Mighty Wind. That's when we come back from the break. But I want to remind folks that we're next week on the Folk Revival is folk groups, and we'll be listening to all sorts of trios, quartets, quintets, folk groups next week on the Folk Revival. I also have conversations with three amazing people. Bob Flick, founding member of the Brothers Four, will be talking with me the first hour. Jerry Haskew, a founding member of the Cumberland Trio, will be joining me the second hour. And the amazing Eric Luskin, member of 87 million different groups over the years, including singing with me, will be joining me the third hour.
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